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1: It's Two Pros and a Cup of Joe, Fox Sports Radio. LeVar Arrington, Brady Quinn, Jonas Knox with you here. Coming up in a little over 15 minutes from now, we are going to have a bit of good news in the middle of something that's a little concerning in the world of sports. That'll be yours right here on FSR in another edition of In Case You Missed It. But right now it is time for the Tire Rack Play of the Day.
2: 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The hands of Wembanyama into the shot clock. Step back straight away three. Got it! Victor Wembanyama on fire to start the game. Three threes and 11 points.
1: 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I can't believe that this is a story, or that this is even where this needed to go, but apparently it is. And maybe I shouldn't be surprised, but the NFL Network, whatever that is nowadays, reported yesterday that Jackson Dart addressed teammates in a meeting on Wednesday to discuss his introduction of President Trump last week. Other team leaders spoke up as well, and Dart and the players worked through it. Mike Garofalo says they're moving forward. Ian Rappaport then responded with, Giants leaders such as Brian Burns, Kayvon Thibodeau, and Jameis Winston all spoke and worked to put it behind them. Another report said that Abdul Carter was not in attendance, but it's because he had a prior obligation, a birthday. There was something going on, so he couldn't be there. And I really cannot understand why that was being reported on, why anybody needed to talk through anything.
3: But we're going to talk about it.
1: But I really don't understand it. What am I missing here?
4: What's up?
1: Yeah, what's wrong with that?
5: I think that was the issue. You know, maybe they were trying to discuss, like, hey, man, how the hell are you opening up any sort of speech with that or introducing anyone? Doesn't matter if it's the current president, past president. Doesn't matter if it's the Rotary Club president. Like, what are you doing representing us? Looking like that. What's up?
4: What's up?
1: Hey, Loretta.
5: Maybe that's what they were addressing.
3: You could be right. You could be right. Man. Like, you going to get
5: don't
3: up there.
5: Don't go out there and
3: like
5: start
3: that.
5: Being someone else out there representing Whoa. Us, sounding like that.
3: Whoa.
5: What's up?
1: Hey, Loretta, you know, that's an idea for Ben Maller does something called Cite the Bite, where he plays a sound bite and you have to try and guess who it is. That might throw people for a loop.
6: Yeah, honestly, it might.
4: What's up?
1: I mean,
3: oh my gosh.
5: Vanilla Ice. Play it one more time.
4: What's up?
3: Oh, God.
5: I mean, maybe Marky Mark back in the day?
1: There's a little of
4: What's up?
1: I don't know.
3: That's barely English, and that's not even words. Like, yeah. I don't know, man. It doesn't sound.
5: Is he from Utah?
3: Maybe he had a couple to drink or something.
4: What's up?
1: Is that why everyone's going after Ole Miss? Is like part of that? Are they trying to figure out what
3: that doesn't sound educated? Well, it doesn't sound very educated.
5: Well, I'm just saying, is he from Utah? Like, is that how they talk? I know some people from Utah. They don't talk like that.
3: I don't know. I don't know by any standard, by any state that you're in, maybe other than in the Bayou where, you know, you speak that whole Cajun deal.
5: The other part of that whole thing was he obviously someone gave him a card. They're like, hey, just go out there and introduce yourself, and then
1: it's like a
5: maybe give a go big blue chant. And it's like you tell the crowds like, ah,
3: that was
5: really
3: awkward too.
5: It was awkward as hell too.
3: Kind of forced.
1: It's like one of those celebrities who gets to pick day two in the draft. They get to announce the draft picks, and they come out there and they've got a bad tagline to give out immediately, and they don't realize, dude, every other fan base is here too. That's not going to work. Like, yeah. You're totally undermanned. I just
4: What's up?
5: Hey, I'm not going to lie to you. Patty, Patty, if you start sounding like that, I'm going to fly all the way out to L.A. and smack you. All right?
0: What's up, what's up, what's up?
5: You better not start doing that, all right?
0: No,
5: I don't have to deal with the Ayo.
0: You like the Ayo? You stop.
5: No, we're, I don't.
6: At least it's clear. At least it's clear.
1: We're teetering on the edge of that whole thing. It's you could go there. Like we're getting dangerously close.
5: Sometimes you ever see those videos they do where like, hey, I just moved to Cleveland, Ohio. This is day one. It's like they go day two, day three. By the end of it, it's like a different dude.
6: The black dude.
5: Patty, you are slowly converting into that, bro.
6: Day one to day 10. He was
0: day one of
6: Spanish
0: listening to Jackson Dart.
6: That's unbelievable. Hey, yo. Like, what? Like,
4: what's up?
6: What? I don't know, man.
5: I will never forget this, though. So I was on a recruiting visit to Tennessee, and I want to say, I can't remember if it was Rick Clausen, if he was there. It was one of the Clausen brothers.
1: Casey.
5: It was Casey. Casey, like, came over when I went in the weight room to, like, you know, say hi to a couple of the guys. He came over to say something to me. I swear to God, I have no idea what he said. It sounded so close to what Jackson Dart just sounded like. I looked at him and I was like, yeah, all right. Like it was sounded like a foreign language, but it sounded very similar to that. And I just thought to myself, like, man, that's gotta be tough for all the guys to hear the play call. I mean, if I can't even understand just a informal introduction, it's gonna be tough to get a play call out.
1: He's from out here. You are correct. Yeah, you are correct. That was sort of the reputation. Things got different for some reason. I don't know what it was.
5: One more time, Lorena, for us.
4: What's up?
5: Lorena, if a guy approached you, because this is where I like to pivot. If a guy approached you and his tagline was, play it one more time.
4: What's up?
5: Like, what's your reaction to that?
7: I don't even know if I'd look at him.
6: Lorena, that's cap.
5: That's not true.
6: That is cap.
7: It's so true.
5: We did not get that's to the cap. Part where President Trump starts talking about his thighs, which was like the most awkward thing I've
1: ever heard
5: in my life.
1: I didn't even get to that part. Really?
5: Yes.
1: Oh, geez.
5: It was so bad.
6: Oh, no. Lorena would have been like, what's up?
5: Like, I wish you could understand the most awkward, uncomfortable part was not just his beginning to that entire thing.
4: What's up?
5: It was what came after, like some of the conversation around that. He even set up Jackson Dart with a question. He's like, don't answer that. You can't. Never mind. Don't answer that. Like it was, he knew he put him in a bad spot.
6: I am curious, though. I will say this, just thinking back. Again, I don't pretend to know
1: if
6: what
1: he's white?
6: Today's locker room.
1: Oh, sorry.
6: What?
1: I didn't know if you... Yeah, I just was curious.
6: Of what? What did you just say?
1: I said... You said, I don't pretend to know, and I said, if he's white?
6: Oh.
1: But I wasn't sure if that's where you were going.
6: No, that isn't where I was going.
8: What do you mean by that?
6: I don't know what today's current locker room is like. I don't know... I feel like it's just a very, very, because of technology and the way things are, I feel like locker rooms are probably different, very different in how the whole, you know, interactions and friendships and all that stuff. I would assume it's very different than what it was before this whole boom of social and technology. So I'm curious as to why would you need a team meeting to go over if you're good with Jackson Dart and then having guys stand up and talk about it. But I will say this. I mean, there's always, during elections, there's always been an idea of people talking about and speaking up about how they feel. There's always the idea of encouraging people to vote and let your voice be made known and exercise your rights. But it just seems like, to me, it's on OD talking about politics and taking sides and being like really, really, really connected to it in an emotional way. I feel like this is as high of it, a climate of it, as I've ever experienced. And maybe it's my ignorance to it. I'd like to not believe so, because I did play in our nation's capital. So I'm very connected, was connected to the pulse of what politics was representing. I just feel like where we're at now, there's so much more connected to creating this divide and this like real, it's like pure hatred that's connected to politics right now. And it's almost like it used to be pretty clear cut. Like, okay, if you say you're on this side, clear cut. You say you're on that side, clear cut. And it's like, okay, we could debate it. We could talk about it. I don't have to like you. You don't have to like me. But okay, this is what it is. It seems like now it's like I hate you. Like if you don't fall on the side that I fall on, it's like it's like real hate. And I don't understand. It's like almost like I just don't understand. Like it's almost like you're. It's not like it's another place that's winning. It's not like another place that is representing. It's still the U.S. And listen, I know there it could open up a whole lot of conversation for other things, like whose U.S. is it and the colored barrier there and all those things. And listen, all those things have always existed. I just think that the way we handle these things lately, I don't know, maybe it's more sensitivity. Like a whole lot more sensitivity to it than what it's ever been. It just seems strange, man. Like I can't think of any team that I've ever played on where if this took place, we'd have to have a team meeting to go over and discuss why the quarterback introduced the president. I can't think of any team that I would be on where this would have been a thing.
1: And why the media would find out about it a day later in detail.
6: And why they would write about it. Like, what?
1: I just don't understand.
6: If that's the most interesting thing coming out of your locker room in terms of newsworthy, y'all need to work harder, man.
1: It is Two Pros and a Cup of Joe, Fox Sports Radio, LeVar Arrington, Brady Quinn, Jonas Knox with you, brought to you by Incogni. 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Up next, it's another edition of In Case You Missed It right here on FSR.
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1: Two pros and a cup of Joe, Fox Sports Radio. LeVar Arrington, Brady Quinn, Jonas Knox with you here. Coming up top of next hour, a little over 10 minutes from now, we are going to tell you about somebody who's thrown down a challenge. 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We'll get into that for you right here on FSR. 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
18: Sometimes you can't get to everything in the world of sports or entertainment. Good thing the guys are here to bring you In Case You Missed It.
1: Guys, in case you missed this, you know, we had some good news come out of Pittsburgh when it comes to the Steelers.
2: Okay, right? Steelers.
1: Aaron Rodgers is back. Him and Mike McCarthy ready to go, ready to rock and roll. There was also a bit of a, I would say, an in-state meeting or in-state union formed between Drew Aller and the Pittsburgh Steelers. He had visited there throughout the course of the draft process. There was speculation maybe the Steelers would go in that direction if they wanted to develop or draft and develop a project quarterback. And so Drew Aller is in the fold there as he gets to learn behind Aaron Rodgers, a first ballot Hall of Famer. The problem is, one of the quarterbacks that was also in Pittsburgh, who's also going to be a Hall of Famer, Ben Roethlisberger, he was speaking on his podcast about some concerns he had with Drew Aller. Let's take a listen.
3: I just, to me, when I'm watching him do like three-step drops, that makes me incredibly nervous. In this, and you might say, why? Like, you're refining things. There's a difference in refining things and like teaching.
1: Sure.
3: The first thing, if I were to. And when I did do football, when we did football camps, or the first thing you're teaching the youngest kids is how to do a three-step drop.
1: So, is there cause for concern that he saw some clips come out on social media and Drew Aller working on a three-step drop means there's issues there with his development as a quarterback?
2: Well, as they said before, they were going to break down like every part of his, what he's learned as a quarterback and rebuild it. So there's two ways of looking at this. The first way is it concerning? Yes. You'd hope that he would be much further along than where he is at if you're reteaching three-step drops instead of just trying to tweak things. This is not a league that really caters towards quarterback development. So because of that, it makes it much more difficult to then teach him those proper fundamentals and hope that he's going to be able to implement them in his game. So that is warranted from Big Ben. I look at it and just say, maybe it's the best thing for him, though. Because whatever he was taught, if they feel like it wasn't going to work, then why try to keep going that direction? You know, at least this way, he'll be able to do things that are expected of him at the NFL level and do it the right way, whether that's with Pittsburgh or anywhere else in the future. And with Rodgers, they at least have a year for him to learn, grow, and develop. Maybe more than that. We don't know. But I guess I'd say he's said this is his last year. Okay. You know, we'll see when that time comes. But we know he's got a year to be able to get all this stuff down and improve and develop into the quarterback that they hope he can be. So I'm not as concerned because I don't think there's a rush to put him in there.
4: I mean, if he has a concern based off of his, you know, observations, I mean, it's a real concern, I guess, for him.
1: But isn't this the...
2: What's interesting about Ben, though, is Ben played wide receiver basically until his senior year of high school. It's one of the reasons why he went to Miami of Ohio is I think the coach's son played quarterback. And he was his receiver. And then he transitioned to quarterback his final year. So there's a fair amount of development over the course of, I think, his career, even getting to Miami of Ohio and how he played, which is kind of interesting.
1: It just seems like this is the same thing we do when training camp or videos come out. 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
22: Welcome into the starting lineup. I'm Carl Schoening, starting at your host and the voice coming through your speakers. LG is in the starting lineup with me as the technical director. The NBA draft lottery has a new anti-tanking measure passed. Texas Tech wants all the smoke with Texas. And the Knicks lose a major rotation player for an unknown amount of time. But first, we are in San Antonio, Texas. And I'm just going to warn y'all ahead of time, the next 2 hours is going to be very heavy on the Spurs talk. We might have Puma join us for the Puma Power Hour at the 7 o'clock hour to get his thoughts, and we will certainly be celebrating a Game 7 forced in the Western Conference Finals. The San Antonio Spurs knock off the Oklahoma City Thunder 118-91. Victor Wembanyama comes out firing shots from deep, eventually would finish with 28 points in 28 minutes, and the Spurs force two of the best words in sports, Game 7. Going back to Oklahoma City for a chance for the NBA Finals appearance out of the Western Conference. Plenty to get into in this game. I think the first thing is that the Spurs got Victor Wembanyama going early. Granted, a lot of them were jump shots, but if Wimby's hitting his jumper, it's going to be hard to beat the Spurs. He finishes with 28 points, 10 rebounds, and 3 blocks, 2 steals on 4 of 9 shooting from distance. He knocked down a couple of threes in the first minute and a half as part of a 9-2 run that forced a timeout for Oklahoma City, and the Spurs did not look back. They did not trail in this game. Technically, in a way, the Spurs didn't even have the Thunder come back and tie. It was 14-14, but technically it ended up being 14-13 because the only Shai Gilgeous-Alexander three ball that he made quote-unquote, had a foot on the line, and that ended up being a long two, and thus what was once a 14-14 game was actually technically a 14-13 game, and that was about as close as Oklahoma City ever got. The Spurs kept them at arm's length. It was a 7-point halftime lead for San Antonio, but that third quarter, the Spurs go on a 20-0 run, most impressively without Victor on the court. We talk a lot about the non-Wembanyama minutes. Those are important ones for the Spurs, and the Spurs reserves come up big. So many places to start after Wemby, but I think the biggest name that everybody was very happy to see come back and play a good game off of the bench, Dylan Harper, had 18 points in 22 minutes, 6 of 9 shooting from the field, 2 of 3 from deep, makes all 4 of his free throws, has 6 rebounds, 4 assists. And this is the Dylan Harper that we saw in Game 1. This is the Dylan Harper we've seen all season. He even spoke to the media at shoot-around before Game 6 and said that his adductor tweak that he got in Game 2 was feeling much better, and it was getting better every single day. Certainly looked really good last night. I thought he also played phenomenal defense on the perimeter. He and the other rookie, Carter Bryant, were tasked to guard the MVP, Shai Gilgeous-Alexander, for stretches. SGA, I do want to give him a little bit of credit here. Despite only having 15 points in 28 minutes and being a minus 28 in the box score, I thought that maybe the officials let him know early. Maybe he's gotten tired of the discourse around him. But I thought that he actually played, dare I use the word, ethically. And he didn't really hit the deck all that much. He only gets to the free throw line three times. Didn't play in the fourth quarter because the Spurs were so far ahead. Oklahoma City raised the white flag, realizing that San Antonio was going to force a game seven. And, you know, I also didn't think that Oklahoma City came out with the killer instinct. The Spurs obviously had their backs against the wall and wanted that early punch, and not only landed that early punch, but also made a big punch in the middle of the match there in the third quarter when they went on a 20-4 run to end the quarter. The Spurs just really found their rhythm overall from distance. They finished at 36%, 15-41, but there were stretches at the start of the game where they were above 50%. They also get to the free throw line, make 21 out of 25 free throws and limit Oklahoma City to only 12 made free throws. And really, without a slasher like an A.J. Mitchell or a J-Dub who did come back and play in this game, Jalen Williams played 10 minutes and was ineffective. It actually kind of looked like he maybe was hurting his team, was a minus 18 on the floor. The Thunder can't really generate free throw attempts. If SGA is not going to get the legendary whistle that he has had up to this point, then you got to feel good about the Spurs' chances of victory. I thought Devin Vassell was great. He goes 4 of 7, all from behind the three-point line for 12 points. Steph Castle, good as usual. Almost had an assist point, double-double, 17 and 9, 5 rebounds as well. And he does it in 32 minutes, played great defense on SGA when assigned. Keldon Johnson had a solid game, shot 4 of 7, 9 points in 18 minutes. And the Spurs really got a lot out of Luke Kornet. Might not look like it on the box score, but he was a plus 13, and I thought that was the best Luke has looked pretty much all series. He looked pretty solid in game 4. The Spurs also blew out and were able to keep SGA on the bench in the fourth quarter of that game. And I'll bring in LG here because you were there too, and you've watched this series about as close as I have. And the thing that I've noticed about Oklahoma City in Game 4 and last night in Game 6, it feels like there was a little bit of complacency in the sense that they knew they had done what they needed to do to carry on the series to the next point. I think they knew that this wasn't going to be a sweep or a five-game series like they had maybe expected with previous opponents in the Western Conference playoffs. And once they got that game 3, they reclaim home court advantage. They're like, okay, we're good. We don't really need to play all that hard in game 4. And then they come out, win game 5 in Oklahoma City. That's the point of reclaiming home court advantage. And then tonight, I also felt like there was that point in the third quarter when the Spurs went on just a little bit of that run that ended up being a big win in the quarter. In fact, the Spurs win that third quarter 32-13. And it felt like Oklahoma City was just like, you know what? We'll see y'all game 7.
0: That's true. And I don't know if they felt complacent. I think they just got punched in the face early and could not recover from it. You know, it's like when a boxer gets that first round knockout or first gets delivered a hard blow in the first round and, you know, gets a little bit wobbly. I don't think they ever regained their balance after that. And you saw it coming out in that third quarter when they went, they had a drought for over 8 minutes of not making a shot. I mean, credit the Spurs defense, but I think it was more or less the Thunder were just not making shots in that third quarter. And that's ultimately what stretched the game out. They were hanging in there all the way up until that point when the Spurs reeled off that 20-0 run with like 8 minutes left in the third is when that run started. And yeah, it was a fun game for Spurs fans for sure. The Nuns were back in the arena. They brought 10 of them this time. And yeah, it looked like all the blessings were on the Spurs last night and forcing a game 7 in OKC. There will be a watch party at Frostbank Center and at The Rock at La Quintera. So I'm sure those events are going to be rocking, weather permitting.
22: Yeah, yeah. Did you get picked up for the one at the Frostbank Center?
0: I will be at the Frostbank Center. I'll be running audio.
22: Nice. I will actually be at iHeart. It just got really overstimulating, and I was having a little more trouble doing my job and watching the game at the same time, which part of my job is watching the game. So the Rock was a little hard, and I could probably do it at Frostbank Center, but I like the comfort of the iHeart Studios. Much easier on my ears. But the Frostbank Center really is sort of a home court advantage, and I might have to hit up Dylan Emery and make sure that we are on the same page, because he might actually still set up something at the Frostbank Center on Saturday night. It'll be a 7 o'clock tip-off for Game 7. Very, very fitting. 7 o'clock tip-off for Game 7 in Oklahoma City. But yeah, to your point, the Thunder role players help out to a 44% shooting night in Game 5, which was a 127-114 victory for Oklahoma City. They make 14 of 32 threes, and a big part of that was Alex Caruso, who went 4 of 8. Kendrick Williams went 2 of 2. Jay Will knocked down a 3. SGA hit 2 threes. Jared McCain hit 3 threes in that game. Last night, for Oklahoma City, Lou Dort goes 1 of 9 from deep. McCain does hit 2 threes. That was about it. Cason Wallace actually kept them in the game in the first half, I felt like, with his threes. He goes 3 of 4. But Jay Will, 0 of 4. Jay Dub, who does come back and try to play. And I wonder how that one will go. We'll talk about that a little bit later on in the show. I thought that he didn't look right. He looked rusty. He had some uncharacteristic mistakes. And that was something. He just had a couple bad plays that made me think that he wasn't even really locked in enough. But SGA going 0 for 5, big deal. A 25% shooting night from Oklahoma City from distance. You're just not going to win NBA games in 2026 shooting 25% unless the other team is shooting very poorly. And the Spurs came very close to finding their way to a new franchise record in made three-pointers. They just didn't really need to put up and make too many in the fourth quarter. Had OKC been a little bit closer, then maybe the Spurs would have had a new franchise record in made threes. They come out with 8 threes in the first quarter to really establish a tone. And San Antonio won that first quarter 35-22. They did lose the second quarter by 6 points, but then quick math here. 19-point win in the third quarter, 32-13, was really what put it away. And the fourth quarter just seemed like a formality at that point. Spurs also did a great job taking care of the basketball. And I feel like the 12 turnovers that they finished with is not necessarily indicative of how well they took care of the basketball. They didn't commit a turnover in the entire second quarter, which ended up being the best quarter for Oklahoma City. So that actually really helped keep OKC at bay from making that perhaps another 40-point second quarter like they had in that game 5. And, you know, like bench points belong to the Spurs 46-38, but a lot of that fourth quarter probably skews those numbers in terms of turnovers and bench points, but the Spurs do a great job winning the turnover battle and the bench battle, I believe, is, again, all those numbers get a little misrepresented when you have 12 minutes of essentially formality basketball. But the Spurs do force that Game 7. They win 118-91, Game 7 in Oklahoma City. We'll hear from the players and the coaches that were involved in the win last night for the Spurs. We got some Victor Wembanyama sound. We got plenty of audio to get to you guys. Break down a little bit more of the game and talk about Game 7 as well tomorrow night. Spurs and Thunder. Whew. I think we all knew it was going to eventually lead to this road anyhow. A chance for the trip to the NBA Finals, Game 7 tomorrow night. Can't wait for it. We'll talk about all of that and more here on The Starting Lineup.

There's another one and another one. Spurs fans, it's playoff time in San Antonio. Get in the spirit with Swish, a new Spurs-themed song produced by Warchief featuring Troy Matthews,

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0: Hope you guys are enjoying your start of the day, as the Spurs certainly made sure that nobody was going to sleep on Commerce last night. They were out honking and fireworks were in full effect. Spurs one win away from the NBA Finals. They knock off the Oklahoma City Thunder 118-91. Welcome into the starting lineup. I'm your host, Carl Schoening. You can get in touch with me on Instagram and X at OnAirCarl. That's Carl with a K, so on air, K-A-R-L. My producer
2: extraordinaire, DJLG210 is the handle. And how else can they get involved with the show, LG?
12: Jump into the chat here on YouTube. We are streaming live every day, every weekday that we do this show. We are live on YouTube at Starting Lineup Live. And you can follow us on our social medias as well. On Twitter, the handle is TSL760. Everything else is Starting Lineup Live. Some comments coming in already from Hanover Fist. He says, excellent morning, Starting Lineup crew. I'm hyped for Game 7. Yes, the whole city is hyped for Game 7.
2: You know, I don't know if you noticed, LG, but we didn't really talk about officiating at all in that first segment. Wow.
12: Yeah, and I think you mentioned that SGA didn't seem to flop as much. Maybe his flop percentage went from, you know, 90% down to 10% this game for some strange reason. And I think maybe it's because he got mad about seeing himself in a operation game called Unethical Hoops, where he sued the company who released the game. And basically it was like, you've seen Operation, right?
2: Yeah.
12: So it was a picture of Shea, and every time you touched him, it was like foul. And so he sued the company that made the game. It was a betting company. And he sent them a cease and desist letter for using his name and likeness. So maybe he got a little offended that he was getting categorized as a career flopper. And he only fell down, I think, on one shot the entire game, which is unlike him.
2: Yeah, and I remember him falling down for a legitimate reason when Carter Bryant was called for the foul and that got reviewed for a flagrant. Yeah. And there was a play, I believe, in the third quarter where bodies just all fell. Like, it was like bowling pins. I think there was a collision for a rebound, and then one of the bodies ricocheted, and SGA was one of the, like, three or four bodies that hit the deck on what ended up being a fast break the other way for the Spurs. And really, that was about it. Zach Zarba and his crew just do a great job of saying, hey, go out there and play. And, you know, I think, once again, another player that we don't talk about enough for his, I guess, poor performance is Chet Holmgren, who does actually shoot decently enough, 4 of 8, and has a double-double, 10 points and 11 rebounds, 2 blocks as well. Like, you know, looking at his stat sheet, Chet just played better than you thought he would, but if you were just to watch the game, you would think that he was completely out of it. And a lot of that is because he's also one of these guys that kind of relies on the officials to give him a whistle, and he has not really gotten the whistle that he gets in the regular season. And then on top of that, I think the Spurs sort of neutralize him. I talk about how Wimby on the court just diminishes his value because he does everything better than Chet. So one of the unicorns in the NBA is sort of, I guess, neutralized by another unicorn. He did have a really good defensive play to break up an alley-oop to Wimby, one of the few times that Wimby got a chance at the rim.
12: And Chet did have an epic flop, though, with De'Aaron Fox there that they reviewed. The Spurs challenged it and lost the challenge there. And they say that De'Aaron Fox tapped him on the leg, and he went flying and rolling under the basket there.
2: I saw that, yeah.
12: It looked like there was barely any contact at all.
2: I was surprised that challenge was overturned. But, you know, I think they try to protect players in the air, but I also think that Chet knew that he got bumped, and there's just an instinctual thing that Oklahoma City seems to have very well practiced, where when there's contact, they know how to sell it in their favor. And I was surprised that they didn't keep the ruling on the court in that one, because there's something called marginal contact, but I suppose they decided that that was marginal contact. And then I thought that that was weird in the Spurs challenge when Jared McCain throws his hand out. They say it was a natural motion and it hit Castle in the face. But even if it's a natural basketball motion, if you hit a guy in the face, it's probably a foul. So I was a little surprised that they didn't overturn that one, but it doesn't matter too much. Spurs didn't have to worry about their challenges being used.

0: That's the officials. If we're going to harp on them when they're bad, I think we need to praise them when they're good. So definitely a good night for the officials. Hey, Shane Gillis was there last night in the front row. I saw a couple people got to meet him, and he's a Spurs fan, apparently. So that's cool. Chalk up another celebrity for the Spurs. Let's hear from somebody who did play in the game. I want to hear Wimby's thoughts real quick as we wrap up this segment. Victor Wembanyama spoke after the game, and here are his thoughts after dropping 28 points in 28 minutes to lead the Spurs to a Game 6 victory.
1: What did you feel like the biggest difference between last game and this game was for you personally?
2: Trusting the game plan, discussing tactics with the staff and teammates.
3: Victor, this Saturday in OKC, it's do or die for your team. What is the first thing that comes to your mind when you think about Game 7?
2: First thing is listening to, you know, the experienced people, whether it's on our team, on our staff, or outside. We got the chance to have plenty of those around.
4: What did you think about the way you guys met the moment in tonight's do or die ball game?
2: I think we were consistent and we did what we needed to do. Trusted the game, trusted the basketball gods.
5: Speaking of meeting the moment, Dylan looked like his normal self tonight. What did you see from him, and how relaxed was he mentally in this game?
2: I don't know how relaxed he was. Everybody approaches games, especially this type of game, differently. But the result was definitely there and impressive as always.
6: Vic, how impressed were you with your team's effort defensively, especially Carter and some of the minutes that he was able to give tonight?
2: It was great. I mean, should be consistent, always the same, but it was great. The bench was great tonight. Yeah. Really, 1 through 15.
7: You know, what does playing desperate look like to you? And when both teams, I mean, obviously everyone's playing hard in the playoffs, but Game 7.
2: Just feels like it erases kind of all the little mistakes that we do that are human nature, whether it's in the regular season or previous games. We just got to fight that all the time. And when your back's against the wall, it feels like it's the best opportunity to do that.
8: The defense in that third quarter, y'all outscored them 20-2 during a stretch. They scored 2 points in the final 8 minutes.
2: I think we need to be consistent, and scoring them 20-2 is not a realistic projection that we want to do. But when we get everything together, these moments are going to happen, and the key is to stay consistent.
0: Spurs aim to keep that consistency going into Game 7 of the Western Conference Finals and punch their ticket to the NBA Finals. Victor came out determined, focused. There's a lot of people who were talking about how he showed up looking like one of the monks as he walked into the arena. Apparently, one of the questions he was asked about in French was about that. And I don't want to be disrespectful and attempt to pronounce the Islamic holiday that he was wearing it for, but apparently in French he said that he was wearing it for respect towards an Islamic holiday. So that obviously, I felt like a lot of people were saying, hey, Wimby showing up in the Shaolin monk outfit, and I do think that sometimes you know, what you wear helps your focus, and good for Victor Wembanyama to come out focused and have a victorious press conference on his way to a 28-10 ball game. He leads all scorers and leads the Spurs to Game 7 of the Western Conference Finals. We'll hear from Mitch Johnson on the other side of the break here as the Spurs and Thunder series goes 7, just like I think a lot of people expected, especially the Corgi. We trust the Corgi, and we believe in the outcome that has gotten right so far. Eric Corgi. What a generational run. If you put money on it because of your dog, you're a degenerate, but you probably made some money. Wow. Anyhow, Spurs, Thunder, Game 7. We talk more about Game 6 when we come back on the starting lineup.

On May 29th, 2014, the Spurs thrashed the Oklahoma City Thunder 117-89 in Game 5 of the Western Conference Finals at the Frost Bank Center to take a 3-2 lead in the best-of-7 series. Tim Duncan posted a double-double with 22 points and 12 rebounds, while Manu Ginobili scored 19 points, Kawhi Leonard and Danny Green each had 14, and Boris Diaw added 13 as the Spurs closed within one win of a return trip to the NBA Finals for the 6th time in franchise history. That's today's Spurs Flashback. I'm Dan Weiss.

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13: Starting lineup on Ticket 760. I'm your host, Carl Schoening. LG in the starting lineup with me. We're celebrating the Spurs' victory in Game 6 of the Western Conference Finals over the Oklahoma City Thunder. The Vegas odds are already in whether or not Puma will make it for the Puma Power Hour at 7 o'clock. I think the over-under is at 3.5 segments, LG. So, I think I'm going to take the over that Puma is on his way, and he will be here for all four segments of the second hour. That's a fair bet for me. He's gotten here at basically 7 o'clock the last two weeks.
14: That's amazing. Usually it's a
15: very low percentage.
13: For 3.5, if he misses the first segment, any part of the first segment, then it does not count as a segment, and underbettors are going to win. So,
14: okay. We'll see. So Puma Power Hour, possibly.
13: Possibly. No, I'm pretty confident in it. He seemed pretty jacked up to talk about Spurs, as we all are here. Certainly would be a much more somber mood, and I'd probably be talking about baseball or something if this segment if the Spurs did not come away with the win last night. I do have some other notes in the world of sports I want to touch on here, but be sure to like and subscribe if you're watching on YouTube. It really helps us out, and it is free to do. Just a couple things that I'll get to eventually with Puma in that second hour, but Texas Tech apparently wants to play Texas week one, and I didn't realize you could make changes on the fly like that. That's something that'll be interesting. They're trying to figure out how they can make that work out by buying out the first two games, because as we see, strength of schedule seems to be pretty important. Also, the Knicks have an injury report as Mitchell Robinson has broken his right pinky finger. Mitchell Robinson is a rotation big off of the bench for the Knicks, and he is their second big man, if you will. So he would be very important in either series. No timetable for his return, whether they're playing Oklahoma City or the Spurs. That is a blow that I don't think that the Knicks will have. However, a broken pinky, yeah, it's probably hard to do a lot of stuff. I'm sure it would be painful, but this is the NBA Finals we're talking about. I get the feeling Mitchell Robinson will be ready for Game 1, which is slated for June 3rd. So he still has a few days to get that pinky right. And hopefully Media Day in San Antonio, he will address those things, as Finals Media Day always happens before the NBA Finals and is a lot of fun, and hopefully it'll be hosted here in San Antonio. You know, the thing that really came out last night was the Spurs' game plan was very effective. The Spurs did a great job defending without fouling once again, and I thought that they got Wimby going early, but what do I know? You know, I just am lucky enough to be able to speak into a microphone confidently. The real mastermind behind it all, Mitch Johnson, you want to hear from him. So let's go ahead and hear what Mitch Johnson had to say after the Spurs 118-91 victory in Game 6 against Oklahoma City.
16: And with Dylan, how close was he? I know he's still hurting, but how close was he to having his typical kind of performance tonight?
17: When he switched on mentally and aggressive, he's pretty damn good. He's got all the talent in the world, makeup to do whatever he wants. So he is capable of those nights when he's in the right place between the ears. Oh, he's a 20-year-old kid in the conference finals playing against a defending champ. So he's not 100% healthy. And he's doing a hell of a job. So I'd say he's probably strained mentally, emotionally, and physically.
18: You mentioned the word will when it came to Vic. I'm not sure if you've seen anything different from him, but what have you learned about him during this run and his focus on ultimately the end goal?
17: Just a desire to meet the moment. He's not always perfect, and we got to help him at times. Obviously, he's 22 years old, but his passion and desire for being right where he is and at the forefront of it all, and to take the responsibility and the role and the burden of what he does, I don't know what else to say. He is comfortable with that regardless of the outcome and what that may look like. And I think that's maybe his biggest growth this year, of not waiting for it to be perfect or necessarily to know what to do all the time, but attack the moment and have the right approach and live with the results.
19: Coach, what did you see from Carter Bryant defensively tonight, and what can you say about his intensity overall and how much he likes to be coached hard?
17: Yeah, Carter, you know, there's much to do with what happened a couple games ago, I know, and the visual of it. Carter has been as coachable as anybody. At times, he probably is trying to do the right thing too much, and I think that's where, at times, the urgency and the competitiveness of myself comes out, because I just want that kid to play fast and aggressive. He has as good of raw instincts, and when he plays free and allows his instincts to follow his athleticism and aggressiveness, good things happen. And when he can be disciplined a little bit on top of it, it's fun to watch.
20: Hey, Mitch, over to your right. I know oftentimes players say they try to approach each game the same way, but with the weight of Game 7 as their coach, how will you help them kind of balance those emotions and their presence of being where their feet are going into Game 7?
17: Like we have all year. I know there'll be a lot of added attention, a lot of eyes watching. It'll be a hostile environment, but We've been saying this for a long time. We've had a lot of firsts. This one will be a little bit more important or higher stakes than all the others. That's the goal, is you keep playing and the season gets longer.
0: Coach, this Saturday in OKC, it's do or die for you guys. What is the first thing that comes to your mind when you think about Game 7?
17: Tonight was do or die, and I think a lot of fans are going to be happy. They say that's the best line in sports, I believe. So we'll be prepared, take the next 40 hours or whatever it may be to try to get ready, get organized, and get ready to go into a hostile environment against the defending champs in the Western Conference Finals for a team that's done it multiple times and knows exactly what they're going to what it takes. And I would expect to get their best punch. We're going to go in with our eyes wide open and expecting nothing less.
13: Mitch Johnson and his postgame thoughts after the Spurs defeat the Oklahoma City Thunder in Game 6 of the Western Conference Finals. I did like that somebody asked, and a good answer was given about Carter Bryant, who really, of all the rotation players last night, only played 8 minutes, but it felt like he played more. And that was the fewest minutes of like serious rotation time anybody played on the Spurs roster. But I thought that he made his impact known. He had that big dunk. That was his only 2 points, but he defended SGA as well as I think you could defend him. He made SGA work, and then SGA certainly felt Carter Bryant as they had to review one of his crashes for a rebound for a flagrant. And I don't think I'm happy that the officials didn't issue the flagrant, but I do think that the review was warranted, as Carter came pretty close to maybe getting a forearm closer to the neck of SGA than maybe of close for comfort there for the officials. But otherwise, Carter Bryant just continues to excel. He also talked about Dylan Harper, who looked like the Dylan Harper we've come to expect in San Antonio after really, I kind of feel like the Spurs would have won game two if Harper would have been able to have finished, but the injury that he tweaked there of his adductor certainly was enough to be fearful to not let the 20-year-old maybe make that worse. And I think the Spurs possibly could have won that game too if he were able to finish, but unfortunately he was not, and he did look a little bit slower in games 3 and 5, but Dylan Harper comes out with a great 18-point and 22-minute night and knocked down some big threes and even gave a prayer emote to the basketball gods that he knocked down his first three. So he's starting to really feel like Dylan Harper of old. And if the Spurs can get a performance like that out of Dylan Harper, and also don't forget De'Aaron Fox missed the first two games, and while D-Fox goes 1 of 9 from the field, he also finishes with 7 assists, and I thought he played some pretty solid defense. He was a plus 17. So, you know, when you can take the ball handling pressure off of Steph Castle, you allow Steph Castle to play his game a little bit more on both ends of the court, and that three-headed point guard monster that the Spurs have really touted all season long was a major factor in the win last night. Mitch Johnson certainly was sure to give them credit. All right, we'll step aside here. We have one more segment here, and I will make this the miscellaneous segment where I talk about something other than Spurs. Imagine that. But I know everybody tuned in here is excited about the Spurs making it to Game 7 of the Western Conference Finals, one win away from the NBA Finals, and a date with the New York Knicks, in which case the Spurs would host the opening two games of the NBA Finals, and it feels like a long time overdue, but we can't wait. We can't look too far ahead. We got to talk about Game 7 as well, as that'll be tomorrow night at 7. Starting lineup rolls on when we come back. We wrap up the first hour.

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0: Welcome into the last segment of the first hour of the starting lineup. I'm your host, Carl Schoening, LG, in the starting lineup with me.
2: We talk a lot of Spurs on this broadcast, but that's because we're in San Antonio, and we know that you guys care about the Spurs. And my goodness, it was a party last night. If the social media videos are any indication, I need to hit up Commerce and go honking after a Spurs win. Maybe I'll do it after Game 7. I won't have to wake up early on Sunday, but maybe we also have a celebratory Game 7 live stream if the Spurs win Game 7. LG, we'll talk about that. More of a reason to like and subscribe to our YouTube so the algorithm keeps sending you our live streams. Something that I wanted to move away from the Spurs real quick to talk about is I love me some Texas football. And I'm talking in general Texas football, not the University of Texas, although I do like the University of Texas. So Texas Tech apparently took a stray bullet from Steve Sarkisian, who talked about how Texas Tech has a weak schedule. And that was not really taken too well by Texas Tech's head coach, Joey McGuire. So apparently, despite all of the stuff going on with the starting quarterback for Texas Tech, they probably still have a pretty good roster that they're paying for in this Wild West of no salary cap NCAA sports. And Texas Tech wants to now host Texas. They're at least calling them out to say, put your money where your mouth is. And Joey McGuire has apparently already reached out to Abilene Christian, their week one opponent, that will be in Lubbock to play Texas Tech. And Texas State, up the road in San Marcos, they're going to go just a little bit further up I-35 to be hosted by the Longhorns in week one. So apparently Texas Tech has already talked to both of those schools to potentially buy out that game and open up week one for both Texas Tech and Texas to potentially play each other. And the offer was, we can host you up here at Jones Stadium in Lubbock, or you could go, I think they might want to just make it work to where, hey, okay, if the Longhorns want to play, we'll increase both of our strength of schedules by replacing Abilene Christian and Texas State with each other, a Big 12 versus a SEC school. And apparently it has gone so far that even Jerry Jones has received a call to potentially host this week one game at AT&T Stadium. I don't think that it's going to be anything that actually comes to fruition, but this is why college football is one of the best sports in the world. There's just so much pettiness between these coaches. These players will bounce around now. That adds an interesting aspect that may be good or bad for the sport. But the discourse that these coaches have with each other seems almost like, I guess, like PGA golf in a way, where we can kind of support the individual coaches and they are their own characters and they don't mind making headlines and sort of posturing against each other in the news. So there's a lot of fun that is had in these games. But I will say, as a Texas State alum, despite the very low opportunity for Texas State to actually win, I think G.J. Kinney could go into Austin and make it a game. You never know with these Bobcats. They probably have a much improved roster heading into the Pac-12. And G.J. Kinney is, in my opinion, one of the better coaches in college football. We're talking about a program that was cursed before he got there. They had never made a bowl game, was constantly the laughingstock of the Sun Belt. He comes in and gets them their first bowl game his first year, and then three straight bowl games. So he has been just a blessing for Texas State and San Marcos. Love me some G.J. Kinney. I got to know him when he was the head coach here at UIW. My first season covering the Cardinals was his first season as a head coach, and he was the UIW head coach. Took them to the national semifinals. So as much as this is fun discourse, my personal rooting interest is for Texas State to still play Texas. And if I am available, I am probably going to try and get to that game. And I could probably get a media credential as well. That'll be a fun one in Austin. It's been way too long since I've seen a game at DKR. But I do enjoy the discourse, the back and forth, Texas Tech and Texas. They never really liked each other when they were in the Big 12 together. And now I think that you know, just a little bit of dust up between the coaches across the media channels is a little bit of fun for the fans, as We're closing in. We're probably less than 90 days, probably less than 80 days away from the kickoff of the college football season. So certainly when we actually have games to talk about, we will be talking about the college football season. Going to be heavy in UTSA, Texas State as well, so you guys don't feel neglected here in San Antonio. But Texas A&M always put out good programs to play on the field and give us something to talk about here on the radio airwaves. All right, that'll do it for hour one here on the starting lineup. Of course, we're going to talk Spurs when we come back. We might get Puma's two cents on this whole Texas Tech thing, as I think Puma Power Hour coming up next, hopefully. Hey, Puma, if you're in the car listening right now, I should have texted you to confirm, but we will leave the front door unlocked for you and see if you can beat those Vegas odds of the over 3.5 segments. You know, I should probably stop teasing Puma before I confirm that he is awake and on the way. You know what? Whatever. Keep it tuned in to see if Puma shows up for the start of hour two here on the starting lineup on Ticket 760. Go Spurs, go!
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0: one. 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

0: platforms. 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
0: Welcome into the starting lineup. I'm your host, Carl Schoening, starting at the voice coming through your speakers. LG in the starting lineup with us as he is starting at your technical director. And now joining the starting lineup, starting at the biggest Puma, Sam Freeze. As Sam is somebody who's going to join us talking about a little, maybe that Texas Tech-Texas rivalry that's going on through the media. The Spurs and the Thunder, most important though, the Spurs extend the Western Conference Finals to a seventh game and are one win away from the finals. Somebody who's, you know, it's funny, I think if we were to tally up the years, you've probably been on Ticket 760 longer than I have at this point. I know I float in and out, but all of a sudden the pandemic was 6 years ago. So I want to say that I've known you since a little bit after the pandemic. Is that right?
3: That's about right. God, you said pandemic 6 years ago, and it stopped me in my tracks.
0: Yeah.
3: Like realizing.
0: It's more than half a decade.
3: That's been a minute.
0: Yeah.
3: That's been a minute.
0: Yeah, no, for sure. But, you know, you're somebody who's on Uncle Andy's show in the afternoons a fair amount, and, we go back on the morning show for sure as well. We are part of the LG production tree. I don't know who trained LG, but I think LG is essentially the OG of the Ticket 760 production world. But floor is yours, Puma. Last night, I know you watched the game. Spurs defeat the Thunder. What are your thoughts?
3: My first thought is this was the hardest Friday morning to make it on time yet.
0: Oh, yeah.
3: Because last night was so epic. Because last night was such a spectacular response from that Spurs team. I mean, obviously, you knew it was win or go home. You thought you knew what to expect, what you were going to see based on, how this team carries themselves, how they've talked about their expectations for themselves all season. But last night was the first time we actually really saw some adversity. This group face adversity together. It was their first elimination game together. First time they've been pushed, up against the wall by the defending champions. And to get that kind of response that we saw last night, I mean, that is, no matter what happens in Game 7, that lets me know this next decade, this is what to expect. I mean, seven-game series, anytime they go up against the Thunder, I think are going to be the baseline of expectations. And you took care of business last night. Now we turn our attention to Saturday. I mean, I'm sure, obviously, y'all, in the building last night, I'm sure vibes were immaculate.
0: Especially since they started on that 9-2 run. That was something that got the party started. Julian Champagne hit the three, and the Spurs never trailed in the entire evening. Wimby comes out and knocks down a couple threes, and when Wimby's hitting his jump shot, he doesn't necessarily need to be that interior force that he can also be. He really wasn't that much of an interior presence last night, but he does knock down 4 of his 9 three-pointers. Those were 4 of his 10 field goals. Only got to the free throw line 4 times after making 12 of 12 in Game 5. So just a slightly different style of play, and that's what makes Wimby so dangerous, is that he can do both. And he finishes with 28 points in 28 minutes. But, yeah, Victor Wembanyama and the Spurs responded well to that Game 5 loss. And, anytime that their back has somewhat been up against the wall, such as in Game 4, when the Spurs they were looking at a 3-1 deficit, which they probably weren't going to come back from. They came back and won that one. And now it comes down to winning consecutive games in this series, something that only Oklahoma City did in games 2 and 3, which, I mean, you've obviously seen the Corgi bit, right?
3: Oh, yeah.
0: The Corgi projected Spurs in 7, so, you know.
3: Trust in the Corgi.
0: Yes, that is what has been going around. The Jackals were even making Corgi friendship bracelets. I love it. We're going to have to find a Corgi rescue to promote here after this series if the Spurs win it in 7. Maybe do it even if they don't, but obviously I think Corgi adoption rates are going to go through the roof in San Antonio if the Spurs win in 7.
3: Between the Corgis and the nuns being back in the house last night, I mean,
0: I don't know how many people are going to commit their life to God after that, but they might get a Corgi.
3: Maybe after the Spurs win game 7.
0: Yeah.
3: We might have a spike in conversions.
0: Yeah. Yeah.
4: A man
0: no.
4: of faith.
0: Yeah, no, that's a fun side story that goes into the Spurs and the Thunder. But on the basketball court, I thought that the game was very fairly officiated. And so far, when we don't talk about the officials, the Spurs are 3-0. And it's not because the Spurs won that we're not talking about the officials. It's because they weren't being foul baited as much by the Thunder. And I thought, I kind of almost feel like the Thunder are getting tired of having this reputation. So they went out there and tried to prove that they could win without those antics last night. And it didn't seem to work.
3: Yeah. I mean, last night we had Zach Zarba leading the crew, the guy, the same head official that reffed game 1, which I think until last night was the best officiated game in this entire series. I mean, it feels very elementary to just say it as simply as this, but every time seemingly you get some pretty balanced officiating, the games seem to go in the Spurs' favor. The games where we've seen it go against the Spurs, I think we all have bookmarked clips of, you know, the officials didn't cause the Spurs to lose any of these games. That's not, I think that is very, that's very easy to say the Spurs or the refs were the problem. The Spurs did a lot of things in those losses that led to the loss. The refs didn't help, but the Spurs didn't help themselves either. But when you see a game officiated the way it was last night, it's hard not to walk away at the end of the game saying the Spurs are the better basketball team. What kind of officiating are we going to get in game 7 back in Oklahoma City? Because if we get similar to what we saw last night, there's no reason the Spurs can't go up and win a road game 7 against the defending champions, as crazy as that sounds.
0: Yeah, and it's not all that crazy because they won game 1, and I thought they were in it in game 2, and obviously game 5, we do talk about the officiating a fair bit in that one, but you're right, that is not the reason the Spurs lost. It was certainly a contributing factor because when the Spurs found a run in the third quarter, that was when it seemed like the crew started to really sort of turn a blind eye. That was when the missed challenge happened, and that was when the goaltend on Cornette's tap back was not there, and it took all the momentum away from the Spurs. However, yeah, I feel like we have to now applaud the officials when they do perform well, only because we talk about them so much in the sense of how they, in certain games in the playoffs and certainly in this conference finals, had been rewarding maybe questionable calls where it seems like sometimes the Thunder just lose their legs from under them. It's like they pull the chair out from underneath themselves and they know how to sell just the slightest contact. And there was no real awarding of that last night, maybe once or twice, but certainly not as much as it had been, and the Thunder only get to the free throw line 12 times because of it. And that's the Spurs' MO defensively, is to defend without fouling. Spurs do pick up that win, 118-91, force the game 7 tomorrow night at 7 in Oklahoma City. And I do think that Oklahoma City has arguably the best home court advantage in the NBA, right up there with the Spurs for sure. And it's going to be a loud, raucous night in Oklahoma City. And they do I do think that the fans influence the officiating. Now, I know he's a hot topic character, but does the NBA assign Scott Foster to game 7? Spurs won game 4 with Scott Foster.
3: Yeah, how about, is it going to be Scott Foster or is it going to be Tony Brothers, who the Thunder are undefeated this year, 10-0 when Tony Brothers does one of their games?
0: So, too much discourse from that Game 5 for Tony Brothers to be assigned to Game 7.
3: And you would think so.
0: Yeah, and I think that's 2 games later. Was he also on a...
3: Yeah, he was Game...
0: Game 2 and
3: Yeah, game he was 5? Game 2. He was the reaction to the Game 1 Spurs stealing the game on the road. And it, you kind of said it there, you know, as much as... I tend to agree. The Thunder look like a team that came out and were trying to dispel the narrative surrounding them of being foul merchants, free throw line, you know, hunting the free throw line at all times. And I think on the other side of that, you know, as Spurs fans and as, you know, the Spurs themselves, I don't think they want to become the narrative or you know, carry the narrative forward of, well, when the refs are good, we win. You know, you got to play through it. And that's where I think, you know, looking forward to Saturday night, it really doesn't give a damn who the referee crew is. You've got to go on the road, beat the defending champions in one game at their place to get to the NBA Finals. I mean, some of the officiating we've seen in this series, you're probably going to see something similar to that because, as you say, you know, the home crowd certainly affects the way these games have been called, and you're going to see that Saturday night. It's not. It's going to be more about, you know, can Dylan Harper replicate what we saw last night coming off the bench on the road up in Oklahoma City in Game 7? Can a, you know, 20-year-old rookie continue his historic postseason in the most important game of now his life, everyone on that team's life outside of maybe Harrison Barnes. I mean, this is going to be the biggest game they've ever played in. And I don't think obviously depending on how Saturday night goes, I don't think we want to be in here on Monday talking about, well, if the officiating had been different, we would have won that. You want to take care of business to the point where it doesn't matter who the official, it could be, Sam Presti officiating that game Saturday night, and you want to make sure you win in such a decisive fashion. It doesn't matter. It's not going to be a part of the conversation come next week as we're hopefully preparing for the NBA Finals being hosted here and not Oklahoma City.
0: Yeah, and I agree with you. I think that the Spurs need to basically fight through any adversity thrown at them by the officials. However, in a Game 7, you have to assume that the refs are also going to avoid getting foul baited because you don't want that to be the discourse if you're an official either. So I get the feeling that it really felt like to me last night SGA came out determined not to hit the floor because LG brought it up. There was the Unethical Hoops board game, which absolutely SGA should send a cease and desist to.
3: Oh, absolutely not. Anytime you're getting your lawyers involved, you've already lost the argument.
0: Well,
3: you've already
0: just... at least give them a cut. At least it was very obviously SGA. If they're going to sell it, give them 10%.
3: But it was just they made 100 of them, and it was promotional giveaway. I mean, it's not like they're...
0: Is that what it was? Yeah. I didn't really read into the story.
3: It's not like Underdog is making money off of it. I was talking with Andy yesterday in the afternoon, and there, you know, we've seen situations like this before where, you know, certain players are singled out and you know, become a bit of a laughing stock for one reason or another. And I think anytime a player is in that situation, you know, it's similar to being when you're growing up and you're getting picked on in junior high. It's never a good thing to go to the teacher. It's never a good thing to get your lawyers to send a cease and desist. Play along with the bit. Have fun with it. Embrace it. Like, it's very obvious SGA has thin skin when it comes to this, which also tells me it's pretty obvious he knows what he's doing, and it's pretty obvious he doesn't necessarily appreciate the narrative that comes along with it. But there's an easy, instead of sending your lawyers to Underdog for a cease and desist, there's a really easy way to fix this. Stop falling down 10% more than any other player on jump shots this postseason.
0: And I think
3: that feels like an easy solution.
0: I think he tried that, and I think it worked in the Spurs' favor. So thank you, Underdog Fantasy, for making that board game, which I think did affect SGA a little bit in game six last night, because if I'm not mistaken, since the cease and desist, that was the first game, right? So
3: yeah.
0: So I think, you know, I would imagine SGA had to have this brought to him. He doesn't necessarily seem like somebody who's constantly scrolling social media. You know, he's not Kevin Durant.
3: I don't know. There's not much to do in Oklahoma City.
0: That's fair. Now, he is Canadian, so I wonder what his habits are. He's not the typical American, which I wonder if the Canadians are also addicted to social media. But
3: I love the Canadians, but there was so much open Canadian slander last night amongst our viewing group as we were watching the game. It became very us versus them, you know, border war last night, watching Lou Dort and SGA try to steal that game from San Antonio.
0: Yeah, Lou Dort also having a terrible game, goes 1 of 9 from distance, only 5 points. But, you know, you brought up Dylan Harper. I want to shift back to him. I didn't have time to fact check it. However, this came from the MGM Grand Instagram account. And at the moment, Dylan Harper has the highest 2-point field goal percentage in playoff history among guards.
3: Yeah, what is it? It's in the 70s ever. Or something, right?
0: Yeah. I can go ahead and look that up now, as I probably should have thought about it. But he obviously had a big look like himself game, because you mentioned it. Can he go up to Oklahoma City and have a good game? He's done it twice already. Before he got injured in game two, he was playing well. He had 12 mm-hmm. points in 24 minutes, and I thought that the Spurs could have won that game if he were able to close it out. And then he also had a great performance in the double overtime victory, where I think, if you remember, De'Aaron Fox was injured both of those first two games and did not play, and Dylan Harper really filled in pretty well. But then, in that, without the absence of him, the Spurs were down to one ball handler in Steph Castle. And just imagine the discourse if the Spurs were without Castle. And, you know, Castle gets a lot of unnecessary hate. But here he is. 2-point percentage is 58.4% in the playoffs.
3: Not nearly as high as I thought.
0: But that's still really good.
3: That's insanely good. Yeah. I mean, it would be, as you said, it's record-setting good. And last night it was basically 67%. I think he was 6 of 9.
0: Yeah, he was 6 of 9, and he made 2 of his 3 threes. Nice. So Harper, obviously, if he provides that spark off the bench, because in this series, the Spurs have not been able to win those reserve minutes. And having Harper, who low-key probably at least should have gotten some sixth man of the year votes coming off of the bench, really
3: well, let's
0: help.
3: Not take votes away from Keldon.
0: They both should have gotten the award. There should have been a split sixth man of the year, sixth and seventh man of the year for the Spurs. And that, with Harper in that bench unit, also helps Keldon Johnson play better, as well as KJ finished with 9 points in 18 minutes. I want to hear from Dylan Harper on the other side of this break. We talk about the Spurs a lot on this show. Puma's in here, and pending anything happening, he is going to hit that Vegas over of 3.5 segments here on the starting lineup. We'll hear from Dylan Harper on the other side.
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2: He didn't make the team, but he's in our starting lineup. Back to Carl Schoening.
0: Starting lineup on Ticket 760. I'm your host, Carl Schoening. You can reach out to me on X and Instagram at OnAirCarl, and I spell Carl with a K. I need to give a shout out to one of my new favorite shows, Maximum Pleasure Guaranteed on Apple. One of the characters is named Carl, and they spell it with a K.
3: Hey, look at that.
0: I appreciate that. LG in the starting lineup with me. You can reach out to him at DJLG210. And the biggest Puma, Sam Fries, in here. Sam, I do not have your socials memorized. What a
3: super easy. X at Biggest Puma, Instagram, biggest.puma.
0: That's right. All right. And LG, how else can people get involved with the show?
22: You could definitely jump into the YouTube chat because we live stream this thing every weekday here on YouTube at Starting Lineup Live. So go ahead and jump into the chat. Let us know your comments. Hanover Fist is in here right now. He says, don't forget to get your free taco, San Antonio.
3: Oh, that's right.
0: Yeah.
3: That's true. Take advantage.
0: Yeah. You know, missed opportunity, but also understandable for, was it Valero that all those years was giving out free coffee after Spurs playoff wins? And, you know, a little bit of a playoff drought, and the free coffee is not a thing at there. But I think Keldon Johnson found a place that is probably, I feel like it's a bit more mom and pop. And
22: yeah,
0: I think
22: it's called Eight Ball Coffee.
3: That's right. Yeah. We talked about that, LG.
22: Exactly.
0: I feel like they're not a chain. Like, they might be.
22: No,
0: like,
22: it's a, they have a single location.
0: Yeah, that,
22: yeah. Interesting name, though.
1: It's called Cocaine.
22: Well, I don't think they put that in there, but
0: yeah, no,
22: it's called Caffeine.
3: It's up to your interpretation.
0: No, well,
3: Valero also still does free coffee.
0: Oh, they do. Okay, but if they're not an official sponsor.
3: If you just walk in and take it.
0: Oh, sure.
3: I mean, but it's, yeah. I don't think it's sanctioned anymore.
0: It is one of those self-serve places, which I'm fine making my own coffee most of the morning. I consume about 1,000 milligrams of caffeine to start my day any day. So,
3: good Lord.
0: Yeah, I have this energy drink that I wake up with. That's juice and tea mix, and there's caffeine in that. I think around 100 milligrams. And then I make my own coffee, which is an undisclosed amount of caffeine because I have no idea. It's just instant coffee.
1: It's the cheapest drug there is.
0: And then I might have another one of those juices because they're not that big. So, and I drink a lot of liquids and I need to rehydrate. So I then grab a Bloom, which is actually, if I'm not mistaken, local. I need to see if they'll sponsor the show because I certainly drink a lot of their energy drinks, and I have to be careful because I won't name names, but there were some bad for me energy drinks that I consumed, and I've been told that it's not good for my heart. But you know what? I've seen some people live to be 100 and drink Dr. Pepper every single day, and I've seen people live to be 46 and take care of themselves. And if it's caffeine that does it, it's caffeine that does it. You know what I'm saying?
3: I had a great grandmother lived to 100, chain smoked cigarettes and drank whiskey every day.
0: There's no recipe. Yeah. I'm sure there are other people who would fail miserably if they tried. That's how I'm staying alive. I don't know about you, but yeah, caffeine is certainly what's keeping me going. And then I crash. As soon as the show's over, no matter how much caffeine I've consumed, I

0: had back-to-back steals. I think Dylan was one of those. I think that was his only turnover, if I
1: Yeah.
0: remember.
1: And I think last game he had a bad turnover against Lu Dort where he was expected to go
0: Yeah.
1: one-on-one against Dort across midcourt. Really, that's on his teammates. He didn't have a passing lane that made sense, so he just sort of had to think that he could get past his defender picking him up full court. But other than that, I think that I can't really remember too many other Dylan Harper turnovers because he's that clean with the basketball. That's not even the most impressive thing about him. We talk about his efficient scoring. He's an improved shooter. He doesn't turn the ball over. He does get assist numbers as well. He is a phenomenal defender. Like, he might be one of the best rookie defenders we've had in the Spurs in the last, since Kawhi range. Like, we're talking maybe the last decade plus here.
2: But don't forget about Castle.
1: Steph's up there. D. White's up there, but D. White didn't play much as a rookie.
0: Even, I mean, Carter Bryant last night had a couple impressive defensive
1: Yeah,
0: stands.
1: and he's also up there as an impressive
0: Exactly.
1: rookie that plays defense.
0: And again, we're talking about a two 20-year-olds and a 21-year-old playing impressive defense. I think that is, when you think about the whole idea that, teams have a progression to go through. You've got to lose in the playoffs a couple times to know what it feels like, to know what it takes to get there. This is why the Spurs are dispelling that notion, because they have 20-year-olds that are stepping up and not just filling the box score in terms of points or rebounds, assists, whatever. It's the veteran mentality of locking down on defense the way we just talked about, Castle, Harper, Carter Bryant have done throughout this playoff run so far. I think that is more unique than the fact that, Harper had 18 points off the bench last night. It's the fact that these guys are, stepping right into the moment their first time and, going one-on-one defensively against the reigning MVP, the reigning champions, and are holding their own, or at least doing as much as you can expect them to do, or even a little better, you might say. Thinking about, specifically Dylan Harper last night, it was so important too, because clearly he is more recovered from the injury, I think, than De'Aaron Fox is. And
1: D-Fox has a high ankle sprain. That's probably going to have to be taken care of in July.
0: it's killing him. I mean, you can see it. It's just not the same explosiveness. He's giving it all he has. I mean, 26 minutes last night,
1: Much
0: but.
1: better to have him out there than not, but he's not who he was in the regular season.
0: And it's better to have him out there. You hit on it last segment. It's not about what he's giving you in terms of stat line. It's another experienced ball handler and taking care of the ball, not having turnovers. The one thing. Obviously, Fox last night, the shot wasn't there, only 1 for 9, but 7 assists and 0 turnovers. That is so important going into, where we've seen the first two games without Fox, and Harper stepped up, Castle stepped up, but had the turnover issue. If Fox can't give them the explosive scoring he's capable of, if he's still giving them 7 assists with 0 turnovers, that is still something this team needs, and you notice it when he's out of the lineup. You take away that ball handler, and all of a sudden, some of the pressure, some of the roles are a little obviously different. But I think if Fox is not, like you said, if it's going to take till June, July for him to get that ankle right, Harper giving that performance like we saw last night off the bench is huge.
1: Yeah, and it's been the Spurs' main calling card all season long. After Victor Wembanyama, it's the three-headed point guard monster, which, as you were talking, I thought about this. First off, I want to wrap up the De'Aaron Fox bit by saying that he has bought into Spurs culture so well that 7 assists to 0 turnovers is one thing, but he goes 1 of 9. And the thing is, De'Aaron Fox, if he goes 1 of 9 at any point in a game when he's in Sacramento, he's going to be tasked to shoot his way out of it, and maybe he starts to hit a few in a row and he finishes much closer to 50%. But here in San Antonio, he doesn't have to shoot out of 1 of 9. He realizes that he can just play his role as a distributor and impact the game in other ways. He grabs 5 rebounds. He had, I believe, an 11-rebound game in game 4. So, De'Aaron Fox, I know that if you just look at his one of nine performance, you might start to have a negative impact on him, but the Spurs don't win

0: that game without De'Aaron Fox, or at least they don't win by the margin that they do. That's for sure.
1: No.
0: Despite the 1 of 9, everything else that DeFox did was great. But as you were talking about it earlier, is there a better in NBA history 25 and younger lineup that any team can put out defensively than Victor Wembanyama, who already is one of the all-time great defenders, going with the 25-year-old of the group, Devin Vassell, Dylan Harper, Carter Bryant, Steph Castle? Like, that five of 25 and younger is probably the best five players 25 and younger that any NBA team has ever accumulated on the defensive end. That is... And that doesn't feel like hyperbole. That is a bunch of dogs out there defensively. Even Devin Vassell will pick up the opposing's best perimeter player.
1: Oh, Vassell's defensive effort this postseason run is unlike any. That to me is one of the biggest developments.
0: Like him at Florida State. Like,
1: absolutely,
0: yeah.
1: Does.
0: This is what Devin Vassell was drafted to do.
1: Exactly, and you know, last night. What did he make, three or four three-pointers, I think
0: all
1: it was?
0: All of his shots were from behind the three-point line, and Vassell finished with, why is he not among the starters, 12 points.
1: Okay, so yeah, four threes last night. Yeah, if you're limiting the argument to just defensive lineups, I think you'd be hard-pressed to find a better defensive core 25 and under in league history. Because I also think that starts with the fact that one of those guys might be the best defenders this league has ever seen.
0: Yeah, exactly.
1: In Wemby.
0: Yeah, exactly.
1: So that helps. That helps a lot.
0: So you know, miss me with your argument about experience when we have that kind of youth, right? So Spurs force a game 7. Looking forward to seeing what they do. We are being wrapped up by LG. We're running along in this. I said we'd hear from Dylan Harper. We'll get a couple of his questions and answers in when we come back on the starting lineup.
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4: 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They currently sit last in the USL Championship Eastern Conference standings. 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
13: The takes are hot, even before the sun comes out. Back to the starting lineup.
0: The mics are hot, the sun is hot. It was like 95 degrees yesterday, and the Spurs were hot as they jumped out to an early lead and defeated the Oklahoma City Thunder 118-91 in Game 6 of the Western Conference Finals. We will have Game 7 tomorrow. I'm your host of the starting lineup, Carl Schoening. In the room with me today, the biggest Puma, Sam Freeze, LG, making sure that we are always produced and sounding good going out over the radio airwaves or on YouTube if y'all are watching. Shout out to the YouTube watchers, and that's a good way to continue once you get out of your cars, just to pull us up on YouTube at your office desk or what have you. Sure to like, subscribe, all the good stuff. I teased it, and I want to get right into it. Dylan Harper spoke with the media after the game. Let's just hear a couple questions and answers, as I feel like he was one of the main impact players that really propelled the Spurs to the victory last night.
14: What played into you just playing more relaxed and getting out of your head a little bit?
15: Yeah, definitely. I mean, I think after last game, people pulled me aside, just kept instilling confidence in me, kind of telling me that, you know, just go out there and be me, be in attack mode at all times. I mean, I think I went out there and did that today.
16: Dylan, it appears from our perspective, when y'all played in Oklahoma, the confidence, the hustle, everything seems to kind of go down compared to playing at home. What do you all need to do in Game 7 to change that?
15: I think for us, really, just kind of put our imprint in the game early, not relaxing and waiting for us to respond. I think we got to go out there and just throw the first swing. And I think that's the biggest thing for us. And just that end for the bench, just coming out there and just proving ourselves.
17: Hey, Dylan, I know Victor's always locked in, but you see him come in with I don't know if you saw with the Shaolin monk robe.
15: No, I've seen it.
17: And he's animated like that, you know, before the game. Did you kind of have a feeling he was going to, you know, come out that hot of a start?
15: Yeah, I mean, we all had a bad taste in our mouth after the last game. We felt like we left a lot on the table, and that's just what Vic do. I think that's the type of guy he is, you know, man of his word. So when he came in, he kind of came with the outfit, I think everyone knew what was going to happen.
18: You guys have had a lot of firsts this year. Game 7 will obviously
0: Dylan Harper in his,
18: you know,
0: post-game thoughts.
18: What are you guys expecting? And I think there was some talk of, you know, playing good.
0: I appreciate that, and I think he's a great listen. So, like, of the young Spurs, all of them are pretty well media polished, but he seems to be a bit more ready to answer things. He has a light joke thrown in, but he also answers with really good honesty. And I've enjoyed all the Spurs post-game press conferences. But
19: yeah,
0: and
19: to clear something up there, that was not a Shaolin monk robe. That was traditional Islamic garb. And he was celebrating the Islamic holiday Eid al-Adha, which was yesterday.
1: Nailed it.
0: Yeah. Eid al-Adha? Is that what you said?
19: Eid al-Adha.
0: Adha. Okay. Yeah, because I saw
19: which is
0: that...
19: the festival of sacrifice.
0: I need to...
1: How appropriate.
0: Yeah, I need to look up how to start translating Victor's French questions and answers, because apparently Vic was asked about that in French in his post game.
1: Here, I'll help you on that. I took 5 years of it.
0: Oh, really? Oh, yeah.
1: Well, I don't speak. I have no, absolutely no recollection of any of it. But
19: vive la France!
1: That's right.
0: No, same thing with me. I speak a little bit of German, and I heard a German woman speaking German in HEB, and I really actually instinctively wanted to say something in German and realized I don't remember how to actually talk German
1: not
0: at all.
1: Happening.
0: Yeah. So that was the end of it. But
1: the idea of it,
0: yeah,
1: the idea of it sounded fun.
0: Yeah.
1: You know, real quick, something Dylan Harper said in that cut, though.
0: Yes.
1: Talking about the way role players play at home versus on the road, and thinking about how this series has gone, you know, the Spurs have gotten out to, you know, 15-0 leads at home, have gotten up by, you know, 15, 16 points in the first quarter of other games at home so far in this series. That, you know, it's no secret that role players tend to play better in front of a home crowd than they do on the road. But if that is the renewed focus of, you know, not just Dylan Harper, the individual, but as he said, the entire bench wanting to prove that, you know, we can come out and give that kind of effort from the beginning, you know, whether we're on the road, at home, on the moon, wherever, that to me is going to be a big part of tomorrow night determining, you know, how this goes, because if you're getting the kind of role player performance we've seen the Spurs get at home games, if you're getting that tomorrow night, I think it's pretty confident to say the Spurs win that game. And the fact that a 20-year-old rookie understands how important his role is off the bench, providing that level of intensity and focus from the tip, from the very first, you know, opportunity you get to leave the bench and enter the game. I mean, that's another part of what makes this group so special, so young, and to have that, and granted, you know, being raised by, you know, former NBA. Exactly.
0: Yeah,
1: that helps
0: played
1: a
0: with
1: lot.
0: Michael Jordan, won a ring with him.
1: Exactly.
0: Yeah, that helps.
1: I think
0: that
1: helps quite a bit. You talking about, you know, Dylan Harper being a bit ahead of schedule on some of the media training and understanding of the game. I think that you can pretty much trace that directly to Ron.
0: Yeah, and he's funny. Like, you know, he's funny in the sense that you can enjoy him being 20 years old, and his immaturity isn't necessarily your stereotypical immaturity. Like, it's a fun, he's just 20 voice that comes out of him, too, because, like, I guess somebody didn't do the math and asked him about his dad's career, and he's like, oh, my dad's an old head. He was retired before I was born.
1: Yeah, you got to do the math before you ask the question.
0: Yeah. And
1: some of his reactions all season have been spectacular. I mean, he is the most memeable Spurs player on the roster in the best way possible.
0: Yeah.
1: Obviously the reaction to Wimby's elbow that got him ejected went viral, but that wasn't even the best one we've seen all year. Some of the bench reactions, immaculate.
0: Yeah. And the fact that he's only 20 and on the Spurs, you know, someone asked me, and I honestly say I wouldn't trade him for Giannis right now. That's how I feel about it.
1: No.
0: Yeah, you talk about best player available in the trade market, I wouldn't trade Dylan Harper for him.
1: Now, I might have said I would do that 6 months ago, but it's a different time now.
0: It is a different time, and, you know, good thing that 6 months ago Puma was not the GM of the Spurs. All right, we have one more segment. I want to ask one of the most Texans I know, Sam Freeze here, what he thinks about the whole Texas Tech Texas stuff, and I have a big question for him about adjustments for Oklahoma City. Is there an addition by subtraction going into Game 7 for OKC? We touch on that on the other side here as we wrap up hour two of the starting lineup when we come back. Spurs fans, it's playoff time in San Antonio. Get in the spirit with Swish, a new Spurs-themed song produced by Warchief featuring Troy Matthews,

0: platform. Swish, buy the War Chief. And as always, go Spurs go.
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0: The silver and black had no excuses last night as the Spurs defeated the Oklahoma City Thunder 118-91. We wrap up our Spurs talk here in hour two of the starting lineup before we get into Dan Patrick coming up next on Ticket 760. I'm Carl Schoen along with Sam Fries. LG, I need you to say something to make sure you're still alive over there. We're on the air. We're good. You
21: yeah,
0: alive?
21: We're
0: hey,
21: good.
0: Okay. LG's still here. Good, good. So anyhow, when it comes to the Spurs and Oklahoma City, I think Injuries are certainly going to be a topic of conversation of how it influenced this series. De'Aaron Fox missed the first two games in Oklahoma City. Dylan Harper left the game in game two while he was having a great game with an injury that cost him really, I think, just overall effectiveness until game five. But perhaps the biggest name that has been on the bench most of the series, after having a 26-point outing in the double overtime game one loss, Jalen Williams, that is the all-NBA and all-defensive player and all-star caliber player who has missed a lot of this year to injuries, comes back tonight. And I have to ask you, Puma, if he says that he can play, do you play him if you're Mark Daigneault?
2: Man, that is a tough, you know how big of a part of this, of that team that he is, you know how important of a piece he is, but kind of like we were talking about, earlier with De'Aaron Fox, you know, one of nine shooting, but he's still giving you excellent ball handling, seven assists, no turnovers. You're not getting much from J-Dub, at least the version that we saw last night. I mean, only took one shot, only played 10 minutes, but you know, a couple turnovers, one of them dribbling it right off his own, you know, leg, losing, you know, a slight amount of pressure, and he loses handle of the ball. I mean, that's clearly a guy who's trying to play through an injury that is probably a lot worse than we've even been led to believe or led to realize. You know, if you're missing playoff games when you're that important of a piece, you better be hurt. And I think clearly he is playing through some serious pain. But if your guy says he can go, I think you've got, even you're not throwing him back into the starting lineup. But you're certainly hoping to get some kind of spark from him, because maybe kind of like a role player, maybe back home with that crowd behind him, maybe the hamstring doesn't hurt as much when you've got 18,000 friendly fans rooting you on.
0: And, you know, there's almost a potential fallacy in that logic, because a hamstring is weird where it can feel good and you can say, hey, I'm going to be active this game and let me go through the layup lines and give you another update. And then, J-Dub comes in with, I think, 4:31 remaining in the first quarter, and he does play a second shift, but in 10 minutes he was ineffective and finishes with a minus 18 and only 1 point on the board. And he is not, like you were saying, like a primary ball handler where he, even if at, you know, 70% speed can give you some additional stuff, he is trying to avoid exploding too hard off of his hamstring in a sport where they need you to explode off that hamstring.
2: And that's the problem, because when the Thunder have lost games in this series, it's been clear they've been exposed for having a lack of offensive initiators on the roster.
0: Oh, yeah. Mm-hmm.
2: And, you know, that is the thing. If you're Mark Daigneault and you're debating or trying to decide what you're going to get from J-Dub, I think having the, you know, just having that other veteran guy that can initiate offense when the hamstring will allow, that is, we saw the Spurs get into trouble when they lost a ball handler. It's not necessarily about filling up the stat line. It's about being another guy that at least is a threat to get his own basket without, you know, because a lot of their guys are catch and shoot or screen and curl and shoot. J-Dub is a guy that can do it on his own. If SGA gets locked up, he is an escape, an escape valve, an escape option.
0: When he's healthy, he is a great offensive option. But when he is not healthy, and sort of what we've seen from him since game one, when he did have 26 points and was a little bit more the J-Dub that we're used to, it is big. I did want to get your thought real quick on it. Who says no to the buyout between ACU, Texas State, Texas Tech, and Texas for a week one college football matchup?
2: Texas State won't do it because they don't want two FCS games on their schedule. As fun as this whole conversation is for everybody, it's not happening.
0: Hey, getting on Texas's schedule is hard, and I remember it was a big deal for Texas State to get on the Longhorn schedule. They're not giving up that game.
2: Absolutely.
0: No matter
2: not.
0: How much money Texas Tech wants to throw. However, everyone does have a price, I will say that. All right, appreciate you joining me, Sam Freeze. Appreciate LG for making sure we look good on YouTube, sound good over the airwaves. I've been Carl Schoening. Dan Patrick is next. We will talk Monday morning about how the Spurs have probably been moving on to the finals. Can't wait to hear talk about that one.
2: Go Spurs, go!
0: Go Spurs, go! Zip. Dan Patrick's next.

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1: Victor Wembanyama scored 28 points and added 10 rebounds, and the Spurs routed the Thunder 118-91 in Game 6 of the Western Conference Finals Thursday at the Frost Bank Center. 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Dylan Harper added 18 points and 6 rebounds off the bench. Spurs returned to Oklahoma City Saturday for a decisive Game 7 and the right to advance to the NBA Finals. 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

0: 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Who had the best week in sports? Todd, let me start with you.
1: I'm going to give it to the Las Vegas, your Las Vegas Golden Knights.
0: Las Vegas.
1: Sweeping the Avs, the President Cup champions. That is quite impressive and deserves that acknowledgement.
0: Okay. Dylan.
2: My best week in sports is everyone not named Yannick Sinner at the French Open. The road to the championship just got a lot easier yesterday as he lost in catastrophic fashion.
0: And Alcaraz isn't playing, and he could have completed the career Grand Slam, I believe.
2: Yep.
0: Oh, boy. Marvin.
3: The New York Knicks winning on Monday, mollywopping the Cleveland Cavaliers and sweeping them in four games, and they've had the entire week off to get ready for the finals.
0: Paul.
4: I'm going to go with Shrey Parikh, 14-year-old from California who won the Scripps National Spelling Bee last night. He won in a 90-second spell-off tiebreaker, which I had never seen before.
0: Was this like a shootout?
4: Exactly. It was a shootout at the end.
0: Are you allowed to ask for origin?
4: No. It's word, spell, and there's a clock. So he spelled, spelt or spelled? He spelled 32 words in 90 seconds.
0: Oh, boy.
4: I couldn't spell 32 words in an hour.
0: Yeah, that's impressive. But they know the words that you're going. There's probably 500 words, and they study those words. Remember when we had Samir Patel who won the spelling bee contest?
4: The legend.
0: Yeah, like 15 years ago, 20 years ago. And I said, spell Krzyzewski, A.J. Pierzynski. Like, he couldn't spell those. Now, I know those are names, but, you know, we were asking if you, how well can you spell? Like, Chris Fuamatu-Fala. He couldn't even come close. Yes, Paul.
4: According to the Scripps National Spelling Bee, the official study guide that all competitors get at all levels, the Words of Champions, it's called, 4,000 words you have to look through.
0: So I was off by a few thousand.
4: Couple.
0: Yeah. Levi in Utah. Hi, Levi. What's on your mind today?
5: Hey, DP. Second time, long time. I'm just curious what you and the guys have as your biggest pet peeve from callers?
0: I would say when you go on too long, and I equate it to giving a best man speech, you think what you're saying is really interesting when just get to the point. That's less is always better. I've never been at a wedding where I go, man, that best man speech was short. Yes, Todd?
1: How about when they ask you, how's it going today? How you doing?
0: Well, that's why we would always say, you don't have to ask me. I'm doing great. I'm doing this. Phil in Iowa. Hi, Phil. What do you have for me?
6: 132. Regarding the poll question, I think comedy, the instant gratification that comes with it is really hard to beat. But like as a parent, teaching, like just the fulfillment that comes with that is way better than comedy. But I also wanted to thank you guys. Being on the show a few times has helped with my fear of public speaking, so much so that I was able to knock out an open mic in Des Moines. And the transitioning wasn't quite there. But as I was walking off the stage, I got a few crickets, but I was thinking like, man, surely like Todd Fritz can't feel like this 5 days a week, right?
0: But he does. Congratulations on that, Phil. I have problems with public speaking, believe it or not. I don't know what it is. I don't know if speaking into a microphone, but it's weird. And my wife keeps bringing this up about my speech at my daughter's wedding reception. She goes, you speak to millions of people. I said, but I don't know them. This is my daughter. It's different. Dustin in Alabama. Hi, Dustin.
7: Dan, fellas, question for you. We live in a beach town down here, Gulf Shores, Alabama, so we always hightail it on big holiday weekends. Last weekend, Friday, we had about 4 hours north to the lake, and my 16-year-old son, who just started driving in January, drove us. That was probably the most nerve-wracking trip I've ever taken. with my, you know, 5 month newly licensed driver. Did you guys have any experiences like that with your kids when they first started driving on a long trip?
0: Oh, I didn't let them drive on a long trip. But going out with them and usually going to a parking lot at the mall or a school, and you want to, there's no brake on your side, but you push down anyway. But, you know, there's it's sensory overload with kids now. Like they're so used to music, check your phone, they're talking to somebody, and you really have to get tunnel vision with them. And that was the biggest challenge, is just focus on that. Nothing else, just that. And I remember we took out, I mean, I'd have cones there. I mean, if cones were spectators, my daughter was a mass murderer because we were banging into everything there. And I said, it's okay. These are cones. It's the other things that, you know, when they're buildings and other cars, that's what you have to worry about. Final hour on the way on this Meet Friday. Nate Borghese set to join us. Fritzy promises. Let us down a couple of days ago.
1: He'll be here.
0: More of your phone calls as well. And a big reveal with our Meet Friday. Fritzy, Dylan, Marv, Paulie, yours truly. Final hour right after this. These days, everybody's searching.
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15: 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Caesars Entertainment has agreed to be bought by Fertitta Entertainment in a $5.7 billion all-cash deal. Houston real estate mogul Tillman Fertitta, whose empire includes the NBA's Rockets, has pursued a merger of his casino and restaurant business and the Las Vegas company for years. A bipartisan group of U.S. senators struck a deal on legislation to regulate compensation and other protections for college athletes. The Protect College Sports Act would protect athletes' ability to earn money off their name, image, and likeness. Baseball players seek expanded free agency and salary arbitration rights. They also want to nearly double the major league minimum salary and increase revenue sharing among teams. Arsenal climbed the latest soccer benchmark ranking of European club valuations, narrowing the gap with Manchester United and Manchester City. Club's value was boosted 23% from a year ago to $5.7 billion. With the Bloomberg Business of Sports Report, I'm Michael Barr.
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2: Our thanks to Michael Wilbon for joining us early in the show. The Bear, Chris Felica, going to get us ready for World Cup betting coming up in just a second. But first, let's go to Ike for a sports update.
3: Thank you, Stu Gotts. Major League Baseball has just suspended Milwaukee Brewers relief pitcher Abner Uribe one game for his DX crotch chop celebratory gesture that he made during Tuesday's game against the St. Louis Cardinals. Uribe will appeal and owe to be a fly on the wall during that appeal hearing. Anyway, in the NFL, New York Giants receiver Gunnar Olszewski was carted off the field at OTAs today after sustaining a non-contact injury. ESPN reports the Giants fear that Olszewski tore his Achilles, but they will conduct additional testing. In the NBA, the Orlando Magic is hiring San Antonio Spurs associate head coach Sean Sweeney as its new head coach. New York Knicks center Mitchell Robinson plans to play in Game 1 of the NBA Finals next Wednesday after undergoing surgery on his broken right pinky finger. Knicks head coach Mike Brown said today that Robinson did not suffer pinky finger during a game or in practice, but did not elaborate further. In round three of the French Open, Novak Djokovic went up two sets to none over 19-year-old Joao Fonseca out of Brazil, but Fonseca rallied to force a deciding fifth set where he would earn match points.
4: Ace down the tee! Joao Fonseca has put out the 24-time Grand Slam champion. He puts his hand to his head. He cannot believe it, but he should believe it, because he's been absolutely phenomenal.
3: Roland Garros Radio with the call, putting to an end a rough day for Djokovic. At the start of the fifth set, he threw up. After the second set, he even became annoyed at a television cameraman for getting too close to him.
5: Can you come more in my face? For God's sake, make some space.
3: Tonight at 8 p.m. Eastern, Game 5 of the NHL's Eastern Conference Finals from Carolina, with the Hurricanes holding a 3-1 lead over the Montreal Canadiens and hoping to advance to the Stanley Cup Final against the Vegas Golden Knights. That is what's trending. Right now, let's turn things back over to Stu Gotts. Stu Gotts?
2: I am delighted to see our friend's face again. It is Chris Felica, the Bear. He's with us, Mikey. Yeah, he's back from a cruise. He extended his cruise.
6: He's tan.
2: Hello, Bear.
7: Hello. Yeah, that was fun. We had a couple of rough days at sea there.
2: Yes.
7: Which was enjoyable there.
8: So what's the best part of the cruise for you?
7: Breakfast.
2: Yeah. That's the best part of every day for him. What do you mean?
7: I get my egg white omelet with mushrooms, onions, peppers, and sausage, and we're good to go.
2: Yes.
8: Wow.
2: Bear, right before you came on, me and Mike were discussing the spelling bee. It may have been the greatest spelling bee of all time. Tell me you've placed a bet on the spelling bee before.
7: I can tell you that, but I will be lying to you if I did not. Even Little League World Series, yes.
2: Right.
7: Spelling bee, that's kind of where I draw the line.
8: We talk about the dedication athletes have to their sport, even as collegians and pros. These are all like up to eighth graders who put in so much time studying the intricacies of the origin of words, it almost makes me nauseous.
7: I could never do it. I know that it's amazing just how do you prep for that? Like you said, you're studying prefixes, suffixes, you're reading through the encyclopedia or the dictionary. You're just incredible.
2: How do you prep for it?
9: But there's the Romanian Tennis League, yes. You got that.
7: Exactly. Club Cluj, Romania, Bucharest, we're good to go.
2: Race 3 at some random track in Turkey. He's all over it. It's unbelievable.
7: We got some big races at Penn National tonight, some big races on the turf.
2: Of course you do.
8: Oh, my God.
2: Yes. Micah, you into the World Cup? Bear is very into the World Cup. He loves soccer. He loves gambling on soccer. Are you into the World Cup?
8: I am very much into the World Cup. I'm not that much into soccer outside of the World Cup, but when the World Cup hits, and listen, we get to watch Team USA for a while anyway because they're automatically in because they're a host country. That's one way to get in.
2: Yes,
8: so
2: yep.
8: Between Mexico and USA and Canada all being host countries. So I guess, Bear, I'd start there. What's the anticipation for the men's national team in this?
7: You know, I think the fact that they got a relatively favorable group with Turkey being the best group team in that group, but they're kind of injured right now. They got some key players who were injured, and who knows if they're going to be ready to go. Paraguay's a decent team, but the expectation obviously is for the U.S. to get out of the group, maybe win the group, and maybe win a knockout round game. I think asking for anything further than the round of 16 might be a little bit of a bridge too far.
2: Yeah.
7: But who knows? I mean, a nation can carry a team. They get behind them and get excited, and maybe they pull an upset in the knockout round and get a little bit further and have us all dreaming.
2: Mikey, they got an easy group there. Are you thinking what I'm thinking? Some home cooking there for the United States, right? A little home cooking, right?
6: A little sprinkle?
2: Yeah, a little sprinkle. So what are you thinking here? Have you bet the United States men's team to make it out of their group?
7: No.
2: Now you've gone too far, right?
7: Well, the thing is that the price for them to make it out of the group is ridiculously high, and they have to like lose to Australia in order to not make it out of the group.
2: Right.
7: That's the thing, and Australia is really a step down even from where the U.S. doesn't have a great team. Australia is below that, but no, I have not made a bet involving the U.S.'s group, because if you gave me truth serum, I would say the U.S. probably finishes third behind Turkey and Paraguay. But at the same time, like I said, it's not like we're dealing with superpowers there in Turkey and Paraguay, where the U.S. couldn't wind up winning a game that they shouldn't, getting a result here and there and wind up winning that group.
8: So the age-old question that's been going on since I started in broadcasting in 95 is the lack of, while it's better than then, the lack of development of U.S. players as they all splinter off into other sports, while in the world we know this is the number one sport. I've heard analysts, and I wonder what your thought is, soccer analysts say that not only does the USA need to win some games, but win them entertainingly, I guess, if that's even a word, to kind of raise interest in the United States, since games are in the United States, to help soccer along. Do you buy? I mean, is a 3-2, you know, exciting goal scoring game better than a 1-0 defensive battle from the U.S. side? When a win is a win,
7: depends on who you are. Are you asking Mauricio Pochettino, or are you asking the U.S. soccer fan?
2: Yeah,
7: would love a one nothing defensive type win as opposed to the 3-2 goal fest. But that's an interesting point, because you look at the American sports fan and they're used to excitement, touchdowns, up and down the floor and in basketball. So that I think that does maybe play a little bit of a role in it. But the development is taking place here. We have more players playing abroad, whether it's in the Prem or Serie A or in La Liga now, that more Americans are playing in these bigger leagues. It's just going to be a question of kind of bringing them together to get the best possible effort. And they got some friendlies coming up now to hopefully get a couple positive results. We'll see what happens.
2: We love Golic. He's a Hall of Famer. But I know Mikey A is thinking what I'm thinking. Go ahead, Mikey A. Just go ahead.
6: I just want winners, man. Like all this soccer talk, that's all well and good. I'm just trying to fatten the wallet a little bit, Bear.
2: We just want good value, Bear. Give us some good value. That's all we want.
7: Yeah. Well, I'll give you a couple of good bets here. I'll give you Morocco to win Group C.
2: Wait, so hold on, Bear. These are bets that you have already made, right? These are bets.
7: Yes.
2: Okay. All right, so go ahead. Morocco.
7: Everything that I'm going to say to you, I have made.
2: All right, so Morocco.
10: Hold on.
2: We need pens.
10: I have to stop you, Bear.
2: Slow down.
10: I have to stop you. Yes.
2: Golic's getting ahead.
10: Hold on.
2: Everyone's
10: Mike Golic.
2: Yes.
10: Understand how you deal this segment. I'm going to, you're a Hall of Famer, but I'm going to teach you something right now.
2: Yes.
10: When Bear does this, you get out a pen.
2: Yep.
7: I have
10: you get
7: it.
10: Out a piece of okay.
2: Yeah,
10: I have you it. Just write it as
7: well,
10: he goes.
7: I'm no dummy. I'm no dummy.
2: Right, he's a Hall of Famer. Right, you tell him, Mike.
7: I got Morocco Group C right now.
2: Well, hold on.
10: Yes,
2: what's the price, Bear? Everyone, slow the hell down. This is moving faster than soccer. All right, so Bear.
7: 5-1 Morocco to win Group C. They're in, and people are wondering, like, what do you? That's Brazil's group. Well, I don't think this Brazil team is great by any means. I think they're lacking in the midfield, and I think you get Brazil, Morocco playing in the first group game. If Morocco can get just a draw in that result in that match, you're looking at two bad teams in Scotland and Haiti the rest of the way. It turns into just how many goals can Morocco pour in on those two teams the rest of the match.
2: Okay.
7: So I think you're getting a little bit of a good value, the good price there on Morocco at 5-1. I think that's got it got some legs there.
2: Okay.
7: The one bet that I really like.
2: Oh, really?
7: If I had to give you one bet that I would say just this is my most confident level.
2: Yes.
7: I would say Portugal to reach the quarterfinal.
2: Wow.
7: That's around plus 125 or so.
2: Wow.
7: Portugal should win their group. It has Colombia in it, but they should manage to win the group even with Colombia. Winning that group gives you about the best possible path to the quarterfinal that you can have.
2: Okay.
7: You get a round of 32 matchup against a third place team who you should clearly beat. And then in the round of 16, you get Switzerland most likely, and you should beat Switzerland's good, but Portugal with that midfield should beat Switzerland. So I think Portugal to make a deep run is very likely. Portugal plus 125 to reach the quarter is probably my favorite bet of all the bets I've made so far in the World Cup.
2: All right.
8: So you're looking at Spain, England, France as the favorites. Who away from the favorites a little bit, who would you take a flyer on to win the whole thing to get a good ROI?
2: I like that, yes.
7: I have not made one. I would say if you're looking for a real sleeper, maybe Belgium. Belgium has not really performed well on the international level at the past. Kind of their golden generation of players kind of has come through and passed. But we talked about Portugal's path. Belgium could have a great path as well to get to the quarterfinal and make a deep run.

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1: Here we go. It is Friday. We've made it to the end of the week, and the Spurs are still alive after a very important and very impressive performance last night. Welcome to the Friday edition and the two best words in sports, Game 7.
2: Oh, I thought you said, I thought you were going to say world champions.
1: Well, no, they haven't gotten that far yet. We're not counting our chickens before they hatch, so to speak.
2: No, here. But you know who's winning the most today? It ain't Spurs fans. It's Air Corgi. I told you about Air Corgi the other day.
1: I haven't seen any of that, so you're going to have to educate me there.
2: So again, Air Corgi is this social media thing that's been going around since the start of the series. Air Corgi predicted all 7 games at the start of the series.
1: And he has the Spurs predicted for tomorrow, correct?
2: He predicted the Spurs for Game 6 and Game 7. And so what they did was, and I'll remind you, they propped the Corgi up on like the midsection of the stairs, and at the bottom of the stairs they had trash cans. One had a Spurs logo, one had a Thunder logo, and each game the Corgi has predicted correctly. He predicted the Spurs to win, and then in 6 and 7... he predicted the Spurs to win those games as well. So far, the Corgi has been the hero that San Antonio needed.
1: See, if you believe in that, then let's go with it. Because whatever you believe in is what you should go with.
2: Some people believe the nuns have some sort of contract with God to send the Spurs to the championship.
1: You know, you're aware of TPC Sawgrass, the 17th hole, the island hole?
2: Yeah.
1: Okay. So I played that golf course 12 times in my life. I had a friend that lived there. I had a great membership deal back in the day. I got to play it 6 times in the early 80s. Twice in 90, twice in 99, 2 more times in 10 and 12. So I played it 12 times. And the first 8 times I went, the first 8 times I played it, I hit it in the water on that hole.
2: Okay.
1: The last 4, before I hit, I sacrificed a golf ball to the golf gods. I walked in front of the bulkhead, tossed an old ball into the water, did my bow to the hole, and I'm 4 for 4 since then.
2: Wait, that's a thing?
1: Like the golf gods are real.
2: You intentionally throw a ball into the water.
1: Well, no, it's not. That was just my.
2: Oh, okay.
1: My desire. That was my corgi, if you will.
2: Okay.
1: I mean, I'm just gonna sacrifice a ball to the golf gods because they want one.
2: Yeah.
1: And that hole takes about 2,000 or 3,000, maybe more a year in there. So I sacrificed a ball to the golf gods, and I'm 4 for 4.
2: Sacrifice a ball.
1: So
2: to the
1: anyway, so the next time I play it, if I ever do, it's like $1,000 a round now, so that's probably not going to happen. But if I go again, I will, until that superstition goes away and I'm proven wrong. Mm-hmm. I will toss a ball in the water just to sacrifice to the golf gods because I believe in it. So if you believe that Eric Corgi is the reason why the Spurs are going to win Game 7 tomorrow, let's just roll with that. Anyway, it is time to talk about that and a whole lot more on this Friday edition. I'm Andy Everett, Shane Carter, audio disseminator, producer of the program. And when Victor Wembanyama lives in the paint, the Oklahoma City Thunder are not going to stop that. And he did last night, and that opened up the outside shot for him and got everybody in a good rhythm. And the Spurs and the Thunder are knotted 3-3. I thought Wimby's performance was spectacular, but so was Harper's, so was Castle's.
2: Yep.
1: I even think Cornette and guys like that coming off the bench had really good nights as well. The dunk that Carter Bryant had going baseline.
2: That was filthy.
1: That was nasty right there.
2: I felt bad for his mama at that one. Not Carter Bryant. Was that Dort? I can't remember who.
1: May have been Dort.
2: Yeah. Dort, by the way, is having a rough morning. Have you seen all the people talking crap about Lewin's Dort? After last night, they saw him like fall down on a lot of these screens and all these picks, like intentionally fall down to draw the fouls.
1: Floppers.
2: Yeah, exactly what we're talking about.
1: But if you're not flopping, you're not trying. That's why I look at it. So keep going, Oklahoma City. Keep flopping all you want. Maybe they'll call it. Maybe they won't. And if they don't call it, then you're just going to look foolish laying there on the floor. But, last night I saw a sequence of about 10 plays mm-hmm. where there was clearly no foul and it was clearly not called. And yet Shea was still on the floor looking up at the rest like, really? You're not going to call anything? Nope, you flopped. Nope. Keep going. You're lucky we don't tee you up here.
2: Yeah. And Shea's like, I'll sue you.
1: Go for it.
2: You saw that story I sent you about like Shea and
1: the operation game?
2: Yeah. So the underdog made an operation game. Based around like the concept that you would like literally try and pick pieces out of Shea Gilgeous-Alexander, and if you touch the sides, they would call a foul on you. And if you got 6 fouls, obviously you lost.
1: Yeah.
2: But Andy, you know who to me the hero of last night's game was? It was Devin Vassell.
1: They got early tempo, good rhythm.
2: Devin Vassell's like not only like he was by far your most dangerous 3-point shooter last night because he was making just about the majority of them, but also Andy on the defensive side he was locking up with guys that were taller than him when he lined up and guarded Chet and knocked the ball out, and then I can't say over the air exactly what he said, but I do have confirmation of what he did say when he got in Chet's grill after that block, which was beautiful, by the way. That to me was the tone set.
1: I like trash talking every now and
2: then. Oh yeah, I absolutely do too. Like, and like, all I'll say is this: there's a lot of F-bombs and a lot of words that we can't say, even if there weren't on FCC airwaves that were involved in that one. But to me, Devin Vassell was like, you know how you talked the other day about it can't just be Wemby, it can't just be Castle, it can't just be Harper. Like, they're typical guys that score the ball. There needs to come from other places, and we saw that, like you mentioned, with guys like Cornette. Like, his play last night was probably the best it's been all series. Julian Champagny had by far his best defensive game of the season, I think. He was a great asset both as a rebounder and blocking the shots down below. Andy, I think last night was probably the most complete game for the Spurs 1 through 10 lineup, at least. I would even say more than the first blowout they had against OKC in Game 4. I think at least probably since the blowout against the T-Wolves in Game 3.
1: I've been asked by pretty much everybody I've run into today, so what's your prediction for Game 7? The only thing I can predict for Game 7 is that I think it'll be a under 6-point game in the last 4 minutes of the game for either one. I will be very surprised if either team gets a big separation. Oklahoma City is favored. They are home. They have the home field advantage. They're probably going to use that as much of that as they can. It's up to Victor to really establish the tone and do what he can do in the lane and dominate in the paint. Oklahoma City cannot stop him offensively in the paint. I think he needs to live there. But I think 2 minutes to go, it's 105 to 102, and it could be either team's game going that last stretch.
2: I think when it comes down to this kind of game, and we'll probably dissect them more as the show goes along, but what I'm going to be interested in is to see is that, and I don't want to bring this up again, but Andy, let's be honest, the calls have definitely gone one way more than the other when it's been in OKC, other than Game 1.
1: Yep.
2: I would even say probably even...
1: But the calls have gone well in San Antonio for the Spurs, too.
2: Yes, they have. What I'm saying is that if you look at... and by the way, I looked it up. It sounds like Zach Zarba's crew is going to be the one who's going to be running Game 7.
1: Oh, good. They're coming back?
2: Yeah, according to this, it looks like... unless they change it last minute, it sounds like Zach Zarba's going to be reffing that game. But what's going to be interesting about this one is that now that it's been put on notice that the Thunder have been, I mean, we call it flopping, but let's just say they've been like going to the ground intentionally to draw out these fouls. What's going to be interesting to see is that the refs allow this to happen or if they allow the physicality to continue. Because if the refs are going to allow the physicality to continue on both ends of the court and call an even game, then Spurs fans, we can't complain when there's a missed call on one side or the other if they're doing the same thing to them. But if it is another one of those heavy whistles that favor one side more than the other, and that's going to be something we talk about for years. That's going to be a big concern that I'm going to be watching out for.
1: All right, so we'll get to all of that. We'll see if we can get confirmation on who the officials are going to be for Game 7. That should be announced already because it's a day before the game. So we'll get to that coming up here in a little bit. We'll also talk about Cody Campbell and the great booster up at Texas Tech. And for the most part, I think what Cody Campbell is doing is really good. But he's got an idea that is not going to work, and there's zero interest, I think, for Texas to do this. It basically is a...
2: I know exactly what they're doing. I think what he's doing is brilliant.
1: Well, I think it's a good PR campaign because basically Sark said the Big 12 plays an inferior schedule to the SEC. Uh-huh. And within the bounds of the conference, that might be true. It depends on what schedule you get and how good your teams are. That's going to vary year to year. But typically SEC schools 1 through 10 are better than the bottom half of the Big 12. The top half of the Big 12, I think, can be very competitive in the conference. So basically, Cody Campbell said, well, I'll tell you what. I'll pay Texas State, who the Longhorns play in week one, to buy that game out, and I'll pay Abilene Christian to buy that game out. They can play each other if they want so that they have a game in week one, mm-hmm. and we'll have UT and Texas Tech at Jerry World. Let's go. And he kind of threw the gauntlet at Steve Sarkisian and the Longhorns.
2: Yeah, it's a pissing contest.
1: It's not going to happen. It's not, if the Longhorns agree to this, they've lost their minds.
2: It's a lose-lose for the Longhorns, even if they win the game, because...
1: Because they got to play Ohio State the next week.
2: No, because here's why. Because they got goaded out of a game because they challenged them to begin with, saying, like, hey, all they did was the SEC thing of, like, oh, we're just better than you because of our schedule. There's no validity behind that other than just your word.
1: There's about $500 million in revenue to the city of Austin when the Longhorns play that would go away if they have any more games that are not in Austin. So, but I'm going to get to the entire story on that at the bottom of the hour.
2: Right.
1: Also, LIV Golf got dealt another blow today. I'm gonna salivate about that a little bit.
2: You look like the Grinch when he had the idea to steal Christmas.
1: The Demise of LIV by Andy Everett. Let's go.
2: Oh, my God. That's vicious.
1: At this point, I really don't even care because I think that all that's left is a funeral. I don't think there's anything else to worry about.
2: Well, then you kind of do players, care a little bit.
1: The players are even thinking about financing the league themselves. Now, they got enough money to do it, but still, I've never seen an athlete that hates the PGA Tour so much that they would spend their own money to keep their own league. But we'll talk about that. Looks like Sean Sweeney's going to be the Orlando coach, the Spurs defensive guru and associate head coach. We'll talk about that. Now, I was trying to figure out something. We'll play this clip here in about an hour and a half or so about what Stephen A. Smith said on First Take, that the NCAA has had it in its plans all along for the government to kind of take over the ruling of what college football would look like.
2: Which is crazy.
1: Well, it has to a certain extent, because if you're going to pass rules that break laws, then you've got to get Congress to change the laws. That's kind of the simple way I'm looking at this, and we'll get to that coming up. Major League Baseball and the Major League Baseball Players Association have exchanged their initial desires for the new CBA. And Pluto is closer than what they are as far as size differences, how far apart they may be in negotiations.
2: Damn. I mean, you know, Pluto's 45 light years away.
1: Yes, it is. That's about how far the baseball deal is. we'll get to that coming up. Andy Reid says Rashila Rice is learning life lessons. I'm curious as to which life lessons he is learning right now. And Terry Rozier apparently not only was telling people who to bet on, he was agreeing to bribes that we need to tell you about coming up as well. Most of the show about the Spurs, we'll get to that coming up in just a little bit after the break. Shea struggling, not getting the offense that he wants. Spurs situation and a lot more straight ahead. It's 412. It's the Andy Everett Show on the Ticket.
0: The Spurs, UTSA, Dan Patrick. All in one, one station for all. This is why I listen. 760 The Ticket. 760 The Ticket. It happens only once a year in Las Vegas.
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1: All right, 417, the Friday edition of the Andy Everett Show. And Saturday night in Oklahoma City, it'll be Game 7, Spurs versus Thunder. And the winner gets to play the Knicks at home next week. The loser season comes to an end. And I've got it documented a lot during the last several weeks. You want to take every advantage of what you can get. We think we're going to have a lot of Western Conference Finals over the next several years here, but you never know how the team's going to be made up. And a lot of times when you win, that kind of gets contagious. And when you lose, you're kind of always chasing until you get there. Michael had to go through Detroit, and other teams had to go through other situations of kind of learning the ropes and fighting their way to learning how to win those big games, the big game sixes and the big game sevens. So far, the Spurs have answered all the questions. And as a lot of people predicted, we're going to a game seven to determine who the champion is going to be out of the West this year. And as long as these rosters stay healthy and as long as they're together for the foreseeable future, I would not hesitate to think that they would be back together again next year. And we may see teams taking turns winning. The Thunder are trying to go back to back, which is something that is kind of defines whether you're a dynasty or not. And a lot of people haven't given the Spurs the credit they deserve for the championships they've had because there was never a back to back year. But there's always reasons why those back-to-back years didn't happen, and sometimes it's the very narrowest of margins. I would expect a really good shooting night from both teams. I kind of expect Wimby to do his thing, Shea to do his thing. Shea's had 6 out of 37 playoff games in the last 2 years where he scored under 20. He has never had a regular season game in the last 2 years where he scored under 20. teams are making Shea work for shots. And if he takes an extraordinary amount of shots to get his points, that means other people aren't going to score. So one of the things you got to look at in a box score is not only how much did Shea score, but how many shots did he take to get there. And if he's taking more than he normally does, that means somebody else's point production is likely to be lower because they're not getting the shots that they normally would get. So I'm looking for that number as much. And then last night it was great to see, you know, if you foul somebody, I'm fine with you, the guy going to the free throw line. And I've never had an issue with flopping. If you're good enough
2: you
1: to
2: haven't.
1: No, I've never had an issue with it.
2: Oh, I have a big issue with it.
1: Well, Manu Ginobili did it. Bruce Bowen did it. We never had an issue when a Spurs player did it. So, I mean, flopping is always about, is it your guy or not your guy? If you can sell the flop, and I've used this example well before, you know, the 90s and 2000s when Moses Malone played. I don't know the exact number, I have to look this up, but he had like 29,000 career points, and almost 13,000 of those were free throws. So it, basically about 40% of his points came from the free throw line. And he would stand under the basket, wait for the ball to go over his head, grunt real loud and flail his arms, and 9 times out of 10, he'd go to the free throw line for a loose ball foul. So I saw Manu do it. I saw Bruce and Robert Horry do it, and plenty of players have done it, and I'm okay with it if you can get away with it.
2: But the degree to which OKC is doing it as a team,
1: it's up
2: and
1: to the
2: what
1: officials to stop it.
2: And they've also allowed the Thunder to be aggressive on the other end, and the Spurs haven't given the same benefit of the doubt throughout the series.
1: If I were the Thunder, I would flop till the cows come home, and I would double dare the league to do something about it. And eventually the league will crack down on it and do something.
2: And have we seen an MVP where 25-30% of their points throughout the season came from free throw attempts, and they go back and look at the amount of times he's taken a shot and he's landed on the ground? There was an account, I forgot what the name was, that literally took a shot, a side-by-side shot of every single attempt that SGA has taken in this series. And the amount of times he fell down compared to the amount of times the contact was actually made was skewed. One that always goes back to is the mid-range shot that De'Aaron Fox was able to sidestep past SGA.
1: Yeah, that was not a foul.
2: And he still fell to the ground.
1: And
2: that's the issue.
1: If they would have challenged it, the Spurs would have likely won that decision. But it's you don't want to have to rely on your challenges to get a call that should not have ever happened. I don't like the fact that the officials are not being able to figure out that it's flopping, especially when it's on the team that I don't want to win. But I don't, if a player is going to get away with flopping or get away with traveling or get away with carrying the ball, all of those things I think are in play. When you're trying to get whatever advantage you can. This is not golf. You don't have to call fouls on yourself. In basketball, it's not a foul or a violation unless the official says that it is. So to me, that's something that we're going to see in basketball for a long time, and we've seen for a lot of others. But last night, Shea was on the ground looking up at the officials, and the officials were shrugging their shoulders a lot, which is a sign that, hey, we're not going to necessarily put up with your flopping if we don't see obvious contact.
2: Yeah.
1: And the thing that's the most frustrating is you're kind of holding your breath as a team and as a fan of the Spurs when Shea's isolated at the top of the key at the start of a play.
2: Mm-hmm.
1: Because you know as soon as he crosses the three-point line, any kind of contact is normally going to result in him going to the line. And I can go back. Adrian Dantley was a great free throw shooter and a great drawer of fouls. So was Mark Aguirre. There's just countless players that knew the tricks of the trade to be able to do that. So I've always thought it was, you know, when a player kind of walks down the court with a smile on his face, like, yeah, he didn't foul me, but I got one there on the officials. And the NBA says we're going to crack down on it. I can't remember at any time this year. There could have been some times I didn't see every minute of every Spurs game, but there could have been a time this year, but I don't remember it, where somebody got called for a technical foul for flopping. And it's an unsportsmanlike, non-unsportsmanlike conduct foul, so it doesn't count towards ejection, but it should be a free throw and the ball for the team that was on offense. If you flop on defense or if you flop trying to get a call. So it's on the onus of the NBA to clean that up by calling it or not calling or not bailing out the player because they flopped. And that's going to be something we keep an eye on tomorrow. Will they get the calls, or will they give Shea calls when he's in any kind of anxiety moments, or will they say, you know, live, play through it? We're swallowing the whistle in this game.
2: You know, something we didn't talk about last time when we kind of introduced the Spurs winning. I don't think I've ever seen, at least that I can remember, a performance where a player logged 25 plus minutes, only scored 5 points, and was one of your most valuable assets on the court. De'Aaron Fox last night was not making shots. He was 1 for 9 from the
1: court. It's clear his ankle hurts.
2: He was 0 for 3 from 3-point range. But you know what, Andy? He was also one of your best on-ball defenders. He locked down Shea when matched up. He locked down Caruso when matched up. He also dished some. Every time he dished the ball to the outside, he was dishing it to whether it was Vassell or Champagne. They were making those shots. Yeah, and that's what's nice to see is because even though he was not an effective scorer in that game at all, he did everything else so well that you kind of forgave him for the scoring output.
1: I think it's really important that whatever De'Aaron Fox can give you, you take, because it's important for him to be on the court. Because when he is on the court, the Spurs are less likely, less prone to turnovers. And Castle and Vassell are not true point guards. They're learning the position at the NBA level. Maybe they were true point guards in college. I assume they were. And they can play the point when you need them to. But like we saw in games 1 and 2 in Oklahoma City, when Fox was out with the injury, they're more prone to turning the ball over. And you can't have a game, especially on the road, where you turn it over, 17, 18 plus times. And they were in the 20s in both of those games up there. So I think it's critical that whatever De'Aaron can give the team, he gives it to them. And if it's just, distributing the basketball to open shooters, not everybody's going to score the same amount of points every night. Maybe Wimby's going to be the number one guy that is going to get the majority of the points. There's always going to be a second guy to that alpha, and De'Aaron Fox can help distribute. And you can notice, too, when De'Aaron Fox can't get lift with his legs, the shots are short. Those little teardrop runners or that back step in the lane. Mm-hmm. Anytime you see a player shooting it short, you can kind of see that their jump isn't as high, their energy in their legs isn't as high, and that basically comes down to the fact that he's got a sore ankle or he's tired or both. But I'll take whatever he had last night. I totally agree that with him on the court, the Spurs are less likely to turn the ball over, and that's a good thing.
2: You mentioned turnovers. If watching that game last night, the Spurs almost won by 30, it would probably surprise you to know that both teams had the same number of turnovers. What this game came down to,
1: what was
2: Andy,
1: the number?
2: They both had 12 each, 12 yeah. turnovers each. What it came down to, Andy, was this, is that, one, OKC actually for the first time this series had more fouls than the Spurs by a wide margin. They had 21 to the Spurs 14, and the Spurs controlled the possessions because they out-rebounded OKC by 10 rebounds as well, even though they took six less shots. So they were able to extend the game according to what they wanted to do, whereas OKC was forcing shots. You saw it, right? At the end of the third quarter and throughout the fourth quarter, they were attempting three-point shots at will that were a lot of times were just ill-advised shots just to keep up after the Spurs won that 20-0 run. And then when that happened, it was all over because the Spurs at that point were just playing clock.
1: Reggie Miller and Jamal Crawford have both talked about pace of the game and that the Spurs want a slower pace. I disagree with that. I think the Spurs are a better half-court team than Oklahoma City is. I think the Thunders are certainly going to react well to fast break shots. But basically, the Thunder's half-court offense is Shea isolated, go draw a foul or get a bucket or shoot a mid-range shot or occasionally knock down a three. But the Spurs, I think, are one of the – I've never seen a team get into early offense as quickly as they do. On makes and on misses, they're into the front court within 4 or 5 seconds of the shot clock expiring. Very rarely do they walk the ball up the court. Now, if they're trying to slow the pace a little bit because the Thunder on a run or are in some kind of a rhythm, then that happens. But for the most part, the Spurs are really good into the front court. But on I guess what we would call it turnovers, which you can't guard. I mean, the live ball turnovers.
2: Yeah.
1: Oklahoma City feasts on teams that turn the ball over in live action. The Spurs do too, but the Thunder do that a little, I think, just as well or better. But one of the things that the Spurs do want is to force pace and to make Oklahoma City play defense on its heels.
2: I think what also helped, Andy, was that I think the pace really didn't change until once the game got out of hand in the third quarter. I think at that point, you're right, the Spurs were like just driving down the court. They were trying to get those shots in and build that deficit by even more. I didn't really see the slow pace, and I don't know if you saw it either. I didn't really see the slow pace until about 10 minutes to go in the fourth quarter, and you saw Mitch Johnson started like started little by little subbing out the primary the primary 10 guys little by little. That at that point was like, okay, now they're starting to play the clock a little bit because at that point the deficit was too hard to overcome, and OKC just wasn't making any shots. They kept taking the three, and they missed 31 three-pointers through the entirety of the game. At that point, I think the strategy did change. I think at that point it was, okay, now we're going to extend, now we're just going to like burn as much as we possibly can and get out of here with the win, because OKC, as much crap as we give them for the stuff they do, they have been able to take away some of the Spurs deficits. One of them that stands out to me is that 15 to nothing start they had in game 4, I believe it was, and they took that away pretty much with ease because they have the ability to do that. They wanted to end the game right then and there because the shots weren't running, or they weren't landing. And then at that point, they just were saying, okay, let's stop with the quick shots. Let's go ahead and just burn the 24 seconds and get out of here.
1: All right. We got some football stuff to get to. We'll talk more Spurs in both the 5 and the 6 o'clock hour. We got a golf update, not only from Liv, but from the Charles Schwab Challenge, and a PGA Tour player who's not overly impressed with whether they're going to play the PGA Championship next year. Plus, we'll get into what Stephen A. had to say about the NCAA and college football. All that straight ahead. It's 4:30 on the Ticket.
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9: All right, 4:35, it's the Andy Everett Show on the Ticket. Thank you for being part of our show and our discussion today, wherever you may be. Got a good leaderboard at the Charles Schwab Classic Challenge. Hideki's in the lead. How about that?
10: Oh, that's your guy.
9: He is. We'll talk about that a lot tomorrow. We'll give you some other golf news coming up here in the next segment at around 4:50 or so.
10: By the way, East Carolina pulled it out, and they took down Tennessee after 13 innings.
9: Went that far? Yeah, cool.
10: Yeah, they scored four in that final run.
9: All right, so earlier in the week or month or sometime recently, Steve Sarkisian was playing the role of goading other conferences and trying to hype up the SEC and its schedule, which is always difficult in conference. And he said something, I guess, along the lines of the Big 12 teams don't play nearly as tough a schedule
10: He said our twos and our threes could compete in that conference, which is crazy.
9: Which is true.
10: It's not true. Right now, you're falling into his trap of just assuming that it's right because it's the SEC.
9: Who are the top four teams in the SEC going into this year?
10: Going into this year? I would probably say, depending on what it looks like, probably Georgia.
9: Yep.
10: Probably A&M.
9: Yep.
10: Probably Texas, depending on what that looks like. And then, I don't want to say LSU yet because I'm not buying LSU.
9: Maybe OU or...
10: Maybe Ole Miss.
9: Ole Miss. OU, Ole Miss, somewhere.
10: I would probably say Ole Miss.
9: Let's just go OU, Ole Miss...
10: Georgia.
9: Let's say Georgia, Texas, and Alabama are the top three.
10: Okay.
9: Let's just if the next three or four are the next group, which would be the twos.
10: Yeah.
9: Tennessee, LSU, OU, and then the threes would be probably I don't know whoever else. But anyway, I think those schools would either challenge for or win the Big 12 if they were in it. Now, where I disagree with him is that the bottom of the two conferences is eerily similar. Kentucky is better, but not great. Vanderbilt had its run, but can they overcome Pavia? Mississippi State is awful. Auburn has been awful. That may change. And those schools are probably not any better than some of the bottom tier teams in the Big 12.
10: Arkansas
9: sucks.
10: Yeah.
9: South
10: Carolina.
9: South Carolina's well below average. So anyway, he said the SEC's schools are better and was kind of goading the Big 12. And he can say that now that he's left them. But then Cody Campbell, the big mega donor booster up at Texas Tech, said, put your money where your mouth is, coach. I've got enough money that I can pay the

0: buyout, which is probably $1.5 million or so to Texas Tech, and another $1.5 million to Abilene Christian, and we'll cancel our respective games with each other, and you can come to Lubbock and play us, or we'll play at Jerry World. He didn't mention that he would go to DKR. And obviously, for the same reasons, although less dollars-wise, Texas Tech wants as many home games as they can get, and Texas wants as many as they can get, because now that they're in a 9-game conference schedule, from Texas' standpoint, they know they're going to have 4 home games, 4 road games, and a neutral site game every year. And the other 3 games are most likely, most of the time, at least 2 of the 3 are going to be at home. And you've heard me ad nauseum say about the economic impact and the revenue generated by schools of that class when they're at home is ridiculous amounts. I can only imagine that the hotels and the restaurants in Austin and Lubbock and Waco and College Station and Norman and Tuscaloosa make more money on 6 or 7 Saturdays in the fall than they do all the other Saturdays combined throughout the rest of the year. And most of them have two night minimum stays in the hotels. The restaurants are 2-hour waits to get a table. It's, you know, they're there 24/7 basically. So teams aren't going to cancel home games to go play a neutral site game. Now, I agree with Cody Campbell that Texas and Texas Tech should play each other, and they should get something on their schedule to play home and away for 4 consecutive years. You know, go every other year if you want. 27 play. I don't know if Texas has got all 3 of its non-conference games done for next year or not, but whenever there's an opening, that'll be the first game, and then they'll find openings to go back and forth between Lubbock and Austin. But I've seen a lot of people, yeah, this is a great idea. We want more of these big games. Do you really think Texas wants to play Texas Tech, a game that they could potentially lose, because they're not going to lose to Texas State, a game that they could potentially lose, instead of getting a warm-up game before they play Ohio State?
1: Of course not.
0: Do they want to play those two? They don't want to play 2 really good teams back-to-back.
1: And they don't. And because the SEC, all their teams have been canceled a bunch of these Power 4 home-and-home series over the next 5 years, so they can play worse teams.
0: Well, they still the SEC and the Big Ten.
1: A bunch of schools have already done it.
0: The SEC and the Big Ten have in their rules that you have to play at least 1 game from a power conference. You can't have 3 passes. So those schools that had 2 because they went from 8 to 9, they did cancel 1 of the 2. And I understand why they did that. The most important thing for these universities and their communities is to have those home games. It's more important for Texas. It's even more important for Texas Tech to play Abilene Christian in Lubbock than to go play Texas in Dallas. It's a total revenue thing for Texas Tech to play a home game.
1: Right. Here's the thing. That's the thing you're missing, is that it's a win-win for Tech regardless of how this game would turn out.
0: It's not a win-win for Texas.
1: Well, and that's the other thing, is that you are falling into the trap that Sark just laid of just assuming he's right because you have these preconceived notions about the SEC. Andy, by the way, the SEC lost to almost the majority of all their major bowl games last year, if you don't count the ones where they played each other.
0: Well,
1: when they play head-to-head against other power schools, they lose those games. It's not the same as it used to be.
0: But the point is that you're playing a conference schedule, and it's whether it's the Big 12 or the SEC or any other league, you have 9 difficult games or 8 difficult games, depending on what your league has told you you have to play. And I know the SEC's at 9. I think the Big 12's at 9. So you've got 3 other games. And both of those leagues have made it a rule that you have to play somebody from another league. 1 is enough. But the other 2 games that you're going to play are always going to be American Conference, Conference USA, Sun Belt, Mountain West teams that you're probably going to beat 99 times out of 100, because you want to have an easier game for your team. You don't want to get too far behind in the polls, and you know you're going to have a gauntlet going through with not only who you play in the non-conference season, and whether it's home or away.
1: Texas does not have a gauntlet this year. They have a very easy schedule.
0: In the conference or out of the conference?
1: In conference, too.
0: But that's cyclical.
1: That's not a gauntlet, though. Yeah, they love to use that word gauntlet and put it in the minds of everybody else.
0: But that's just this year. All those schools could get flipped next year if they get the right NIL money, and you're going to have a more difficult schedule.
1: Okay. Well, you already said that you think that Mississippi State and Florida are garbage, right?
0: Mississippi State is.
1: Florida was garbage last year. They were 4-8 last year.
0: Florida was garbage last year, yes.
1: Texas is ones last year, lost to Florida, and almost lost to Mississippi State if it weren't for a comeback. Yeah. They almost lost to Kentucky.
0: But you're missing the whole point here on why we're doing this. If I am an administrator, if I'm Chris Del Conte or Steve Sarkisian, I'm going to have to play 9 conference games. That's mandated. I got to play another Power 4 school. This year it's Ohio State. I'm not playing another Power 4 school with those other two games. I don't care whether TV wants it. I don't care if Cody Campbell wants it. I'm going to not only make revenue for my school, I'm going to make sure my team has a couple of games that are not that important that the starters will be sitting on the bench by the mid-third quarter. That's what a coach's responsibility is to get to the college football playoff. And the best way to do that is to make sure that whatever easier games I have in my league, I'm not going to make my schedule more difficult. I don't see ever any Power 4 team wanting to play 3 other Power 4 teams in the non-conference schedule. They're always going to want the Abilene Christians and the Texas States and the UTSAs until those schools get good enough to beat them, and then they'll stop scheduling them. They need it's a win-win for both of the smaller conference schools and for Texas. It's a revenue stream for Texas and for this year. It's a revenue stream for Texas and for UTSA. UTSA's cut is one-fifth of that $8.5 million deal they signed with Texas a few years ago. This will be game 3 of that that 5-game series, the other two in 28 and 30. And I don't know how long Texas State and Texas are going to play each other, but it's an easy travel for Texas State, and they're probably getting $1.5 million to show up in Austin and get their tail beat. And that's going to help them balance all their budgets. But more importantly for Texas, while it would be a marquee TV event to go to Jerry World again, it's taking another game away from Austin. It's taking another game. It's taking, instead of having 100,000 seats to sell, you only have 50. It's taking away a ton of revenue that you're not going to make up with whatever TV decides to pay for that game. They need the money and they need the easier game. And whether you like what Sark said or not, he's.
1: It sounds like you agree it was an empty threat.
0: It was an empty threat. It's not like you play an easy schedule, but, oh, by the way, we're not going to play you.
1: Yeah, exactly, because they know right now Tech would have the upper hand because they could easily afford the payout, and they've already made it clear they're down for that.
0: I'll tell you what, Cody Campbell, you want us to play you in Jerry World or in Lubbock? We don't want $1 million.
1: And all that's done is given Tech more exposure.
0: I want $1 billion because that's how much I'm going to lose on that weekend, or $100 million.
1: They're not going to do $1 billion.
0: No, of course they're not. But you have to understand that all these athletic directors, they have a responsibility to make a ton of money for their school. And they get all these donors to come in. And they promise them, whether Texas has 5 SEC games or 4 SEC. Well, Texas is unique because they're always going to play OU in Dallas. So they got 4 conference games, and they've got Texas State, Ohio State at home, and UTSA. So they've got 7 home games. That's what their boosters are expecting. That's what their donors are expecting. Their fans are expecting. They've got their plan set for 7 games in Austin. Hotels are already booked. If the restaurant will take a reservation this far out, those are already booked. And the university is going to sell 100,000 tickets at an average price of $300 or $400, and that's revenue that they lose if they go play a neutral site game again. What they need to do is get together with their athletic departments and say, hey, it would be great for the state of Texas, and it would be great for the two universities for us to play. But we're not going to play Texas Tech, and Texas Tech should not be playing Texas when they already have other Power 4 games scheduled in a season. And I don't know how far out Texas Tech schedules are, or Texas. I haven't looked that far out. But every year for the next 20 years, or longer, for probably perpetuity, both of those schools are going to schedule a non-conference game against another Power 4 school. So let's look at the calendar and see where we've got vacancies, and let's play each other then. To do this, 99 today. We're 99 days away. Tomorrow, this 14 weeks from tomorrow, the season starts. And 14 weeks out, there's no way you're calling Texas State and Abilene and saying, "Oh, you guys are gonna have to play each other because we're gonna buy you out. Figure out where you want to play because we don't care anymore." That game is way too much revenue for the University of Texas to lose and for the city of Austin to lose, and they kind of go hand in hand. So, yeah, Steve Sarkisian was making a jab at the Big 12 for having a weaker schedule. But part of the reason they have a weaker schedule is when OU and Texas left, the teams that replaced them weren't as good as OU and Texas. So, and Arizona has its moments every now and then, and so does BYU, and so does Colorado. But for the most part, those schools aren't as good historically as either OU or Texas. So the conference is a little bit weaker. That doesn't mean it's any less competitive or any less challenging. And the last thing that I'm sure Joey McGuire wants is to have to play. Who does Texas Tech play this year besides Abilene Christian? What's their other non-conference games?
1: Oregon State and Sam Houston. The Oregon State one was signed.
0: Well,
1: like
0: they
1: years
0: signed
1: ago.
0: The Oregon State deal when they were a Power Four team.
1: Exactly.
0: But in the future,
1: they had a series set up with Mississippi State. The Mississippi State pulled out
0: because they had to go to nine games. Right.
1: Yeah.
0: Is that part of the nine game when they went from eight to nine games?
1: I'm almost positive it was. Yeah.
0: So the challenge for Texas Tech, and I think it'll be mandated by the Big 12, is that they schedule Texas or they schedule Mississippi State or they schedule somebody from the Big 10, and they'll flip flop when those are. But Texas Tech would be smart to schedule the Abilene Christians and the Sam Houstons because they can easily afford to pay for them to come to Lubbock, and it's a payday for the university and it's a payday for the community of Lubbock. So this whole idea, you got to think about the economic part of all of this as much as, oh, that would be another great game for us to watch. I think Texas and Texas Tech would be a great game, close game down to the wire. But guess what? Sark would be still, or Arch would still be in the game with 2 minutes to play and not sitting on his rear end on the sideline thinking about Ohio State. And that's what the Longhorns want. And quite honestly, it's what Texas Tech will want before they open their conference season at some point. They want to play as easier games as they possibly can, getting ready for the rigors of a conference season. All right, we're way over here. Let's get to our golf segment next. It's 4:48 on the ticket.
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0: All right, 4:53 on the ticket. Quick segment here since we went a little long, but here's some news for you. One of Liv's innovative features that I didn't even know they had, but apparently they have this thing called Any Shot, Any Time that you can buy the app for $59.99 a year. And every time that you want to watch somebody that is not being shown on TV, you can watch them. Yeah, they're getting rid of that. It costs too much, and they're refunding everybody their money. So they got rid of that.
1: So it's like a multi-view for the different golfers?
0: Yeah, basically every golfer's on camera. And, but
1: how much was that? Did it say?
0: It was $60 a month if you wanted to be the.
1: Absolutely.
0: I mean,
1: not.
0: 60 months a year if you for the season.
1: Oh, for a year.
0: For the all the live events each year. It was
1: like $60. $5 a month essentially.
0: Yeah. And well, it was five bucks. I don't know.
1: Averages out to that.
0: Yeah, so. $5 a month. But okay. But they're getting rid of it because there weren't enough subscribers and they can't afford it anymore. So another nail in their coffin. Matsuyama, Gerard, Harmon, and Smith are all at 9. Thorbjornsson are all at -9 at Colonial this week. We're 3 weeks away from the U.S. Open to get to that. And Christian Bezuidenhout, who is a kind of a journeyman PGA Tour guy, he made a pit stop this week while he was in Dallas and in Fort Worth. He went over to PGA Tour Frisco, where they're playing the PGA next year. And he did not have a lot of kind words for it. Did not like the golf course.
1: Can you say the words on radio?
0: It was like it was too open, too easy.
1: Oh, I thought you cussed it out. Okay.
0: No, it was like not sure what they were trying to do here. This should not be the venue for a PGA
1: gotcha.
0: Championship. Basically,
1: gotcha.
0: wasn't profane. All right, more Spurs discussion coming up next. It's 4:55 coming up on the ticket.
19: I'm Dan Patrick, and this is Above the Noise. The Western Conference Finals has delivered everything that we could want. And here we are with the Game 7, and the conversation usually comes back to the same thing. Stars. More specifically, SGA and Victor Wembanyama. The numbers tell a pretty simple story. OKC is 3-0 in the series when SGA scores more or matches Wemby's point total. San Antonio, 3-0 when Wemby outscores the reigning MVP. Basketball is obviously more complicated than one stat line, but in a league built around elite talent, Game 7 usually comes down to which star can control the night. The trend of the series suggests Saturday will likely be no different. The supporting cast will play its role. Coaching and officiating will be part of the equation. But when it comes to arguably two of the best players on the planet, which star leaves a bigger imprint on this Game 7 may also be the reason his team goes to the NBA Finals. I'm Dan Patrick, and this is Above the Noise. 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
1: 5 o'clock hour commences on this Friday. Thank you for spending your day with us. Game 7 tomorrow night in Oklahoma City, and there's nothing better than Game 7s in sports. No matter what the situation is or what sport it is, it always comes down to who executes the best down the stretch. Shea has been struggling with his shooting. He has not gotten as many calls as he would like, but according to Spurs fans, he's gotten them all. I think it's somewhere in between, but it seems that the officials are swallowing their whistles a little bit more than they have in the past. Last night, Shea and Dort and a few others were on the ground complaining of fouls. The one that the Spurs challenged that got overturned, or that did not get overturned when, I guess, Fox kind of got into, maybe was it Fox or Castle? I guess he got in the landing area after Holmgren tried to lay one in. Remember that call?
2: Yeah, I do.
1: I thought that was a terrible call. I mean, there was no contact. There was no he was running out of bounds, and if anything, Holmgren ran into him. I didn't see where that should have been called a foul.
2: No, I didn't think so either. I think that's just another another example of not necessarily them drawing the fouls in that way. But it's also been like whenever the refs are calling the fouls in this game, they're being very choosy to when they call them, and they're missing, honestly, sometimes egregious misses. Like, how many times have we seen players pull each other's hair on either side of the team? How many times have we seen them hook the arm on either side of the team and they miss the call? My biggest issue, Andy, has been not necessarily that the officials are calling these calls, but it's been that, especially early in the season or early in the series, how one-sided it felt, and that also the aggressiveness that OKC was allowed to do whenever they were on defense was not being allowed when the Spurs were. So what I appreciate about last night's game was that it felt like the Spurs actually got to match the Thunder's energy.
1: So we don't know who the officials are, and whatever has been leaked may have been leaked, but the official release of who the officials are happens at 8 o'clock in the morning.
2: Right, okay.
1: So that's according to Yahoo and the NBA.
2: That's on me. I saw it as a thing, and it must have been a fake account.
1: It was probably a bot or a.
2: Well, no. Sometimes what they'll do is like they'll match a reporter or an insider's profile and have like a very similar handle, but they'll like throw in like instead of an L, it's a number one, or like they'll have an underscore in there somewhere, and like you don't realize it's actually a parody account. And that got me. Yeah. So that's my bad.
1: but they'll announce the officials at 8 a.m. Central Time tomorrow, 9 o'clock Eastern, if that matters. And it probably does.
2: It does.
1: I'm guessing
2: in this series it does.
1: I'm guessing Scott Foster is probably one that will be on the list. He's one of the vets that's been doing this a long time.
2: As long as they ain't Tony Brothers.
1: I don't think they'll have them both there. They're usually alphas, and they probably don't. I don't know how often the two work together, but we'll see. I don't know that that's that big of a deal. I thought Luke Kornet was really good last night in the minutes that he was there, certainly more active. Harrison Barnes didn't really play that much until the game was over, but he's always there for advice and was there in Wimby's ear. De'Aaron Fox didn't score a lot. I think the ankle's really bothering him, but I want him on the floor for every minute that he can give the team because of his ball handling skills and kind of a self-awareness on the court, not turning the ball over. This is going to come down to a Shea Wimby duel, I think, tomorrow night with probably some assistance from a reserve player, either like Caruso or Dort or someone like that. And for the Spurs, probably Castle or Harper. With De'Aaron Fox still playing but hobbling a little bit,
2: I would expect them to likely use. And I think you saw it. I think you agree. You saw a little more in the second, third quarter. Whenever they ran a lot of, and I don't love when they do this, but they had to. They ran a small lineup with Harper and Fox. With Harper and Castle out there, and they shared duties at the one. And again, that kind of gives you bad images going back to the start of the series. Whenever like both of them turn the ball over at will. Very similar to whenever Keldon Johnson drives to the hole and it feels like the ball is about to pop out of his hand at any moment. Oh, yeah, that's a big
1: problem. But he's strong enough to keep the ball from popping out.
2: He's very strong with the ball. The problem is his hand is very easily slipping away from that bad boy. De'Aaron Fox is by far your best ball handler on the team, and that's why you need to keep him out there. But what you liked about that was that Steph Castle and Dylan Harper, that at the time, early in the drive, I was very much like, oh, my God, why they set up a lot of these spot-up shots? It's not their game. Andy, Dylan Harper was making his three-point shots. Andy, Steph Castle was finding the open man at
1: will.
2: They
1: made, what, eight of their first 11 three-pointers?
2: It was something crazy. Like I think they definitely made eight in the first quarter, and then our friend Dan Weiss actually tweeted out that was tied a record for the team, as a matter of fact, in that game. And what set it off at that point was, obviously, you talked about Victor Wembanyama dominating the paint. Andy, Victor's first two shots were those sexy, outside, wide-open three-point shots. And typically, like you talked about, he likes to open up the paint first to open up the three-point game. To start off the game with dagger threes and back-to-back attempts, it was so bad that the Spurs made their first three attempts in a row. They had to call a timeout with under 2 minutes into the game. That right there was kind of a tone setter, and I appreciated that. But I want to switch something up a little bit here. You talk about the guys that come off the bench, maybe the role players in that kind of way. Are we not giving enough credit, it feels like, to Harrison Barnes? The dirty work that he does.
1: Yeah, I told you when he was going through his slump in the year and he got taken out of the starting lineup and Champagne, he kind of took that spot permanently.
2: Which was justified.
1: There certainly was. But I said there's going to be a moment where Harrison Barnes does something that is probably not going to show up in the box score. Mm-hmm. Maybe it's one big shot. Maybe it's one big turnover.
2: Yep.
1: Maybe it's, you know, a rebound that is a loose ball. Getting a timeout to save a possession.
2: Saving the ball from going out of bounds. Yeah, that was huge.
1: Something he's going to do in the series in the playoffs.
2: Mm-hmm.
1: And I know that the roster is probably going to be a little bit different next year, but if I could work out a team-friendly deal for him, I think that's a guy you want around. Obviously, you know, you got 10 guys on the roster right now that play.
2: Yes.
1: But you basically have a 10, with him being the 10th guy. He's the 10th guy, yes, in that, because they're playing nine plus. Yes.
2: Carter plus, Bryant's kind of become the ninth guy at this point.
1: Yeah. Bryant's become the ninth with, you know, right, Cornette and Harper and
2: KJ.
1: And KJ coming off the bench.
2: Right.
1: So you got that nine plus guy. Mm-hmm. And, yeah, you're going to draft somebody with the 20th pick, but that player could easily be half the season in the G League as much as he is on the roster. So I want a guy like Harrison Barnes around. Just for situations like this, if he wants to play, he's not going to take up much of your salary cap. You're going to have to fill it with veterans anyway at some point. And he'll probably be one of the last guys that you sign. But if he wants to be here, I want him around. I think he gives so much tutelage to the younger players that they'll never get. And he can kind of help them understand these big moments that they're in.
2: So I think if Harrison Barnes, since we're on that subject, if he were to come back and he comes back in this role where we're talking about 10 to 15 minutes a game or something like that.
1: Maybe a little
2: bench.
1: Bit more in some games, but pretty much that's the average.
2: But like that, that's the contingency, is that like that's probably going to be where it is, because when we want to see more of Carter Bryant off the bench, especially at that four, but having someone like Harrison Barnes, like you said, plays in that role. I don't think he could do it at his current contract rate, but I agree with you that if it's at a rate that's more agreeable to what his role would be, which would be, no offense to him, diminished on this team, but still valuable as a leader, then yeah, I'm all about bringing him back. But I do think also that's also going to be based on how they finish the season out. Because if they make the championship, then you really don't need a guy with championship pedigree to come back on this team. You can go forward with your younger guys. If he makes
1: $19 million, I'd say 10 at the max, maybe eight.
2: I would probably lean towards eight, because Cornette's making around 11, and he plays a lot more valuable minutes at the role he plays. So I don't think you can even touch. I don't think you can touch the Cornette contract.
1: Yeah, 11 this year, 10 next year, 9 and 9 the last 2 years.
2: I would say, yeah, maybe even six.
1: Well, the other thing is Julian Champagne will get $3 million next year, mm-hmm, but he's eligible for $45 million over the next 4 years after that. So, or three years. Oh no, it's a little bit more. That was I think it was 5 years at $22 million. So like 5 years and $100 million. So
2: yeah,
1: Julian Champagne is the next guy to probably get extended, and they can extend Victor Wembanyama next year as
2: and
1: well.
2: And that begins the series of extending Wemby 1 year, then Castle the next,
1: yes,
2: and then we assume Harper and possibly Bryant in the same year at the same time. And they're going to have to make questionable calls down the line about guys like KJ, guys like Cornette. Champagne, a guy you just mentioned. So,
1: and even Devin Vassell, who's got three more years left on his deal, and Darren Fox has four
2: more. But Devin Vassell
1: doesn't
2: really have a deal that you can't work around. It's right, more about guys like Champagne who are still young but about to max out their potential on the open market. And then you have to, at that point, you have to trickle down to the guys that are currently on the roster and where you can save money to sign your superstars.
1: Yeah, they've got $152 million committed for next year.
2: Okay.
1: And obviously, for next year, nothing's really going to change because I can't imagine Barnes making as much, Olynyk making as much, and right. then McLaughlin, Waters, Biombo, Plumlee, Ingram, that, those group are going to get
2: Olynyk has
1: prorated
2: like,
1: down.
2: Olynyk, I think, has the biggest albatross of the of all those contracts.
1: He's well, like, he's done after this year. This is the last year he's got guaranteed
2: right, but,
1: money.
2: But he's still making, I think, eight figures, and he plays.
1: Yeah, he's at 13, he's like, 13 and a half.
2: Yeah, he plays mop-up minutes, which is yeah. like, that, good for him.
1: Yeah, he won't be, either he won't be back or he'll be a lot less than that because that was part of the acquisition that they got him from Washington.
2: One more thing before we go to break that I want to touch on. I don't think we touched on it enough. And I was so when we were watching the game last night, I don't know if you saw this, but a lot of times I text you and I text Puma during the game. Sorry, by the way, I'm a volume texter. I like to text people during this kind of stuff.
1: I don't care. If I can answer it, I answer it. If I can, I don't.
2: Did you think watching that game last night that, again, one, I believe the tone set came from guys like Devin Vassell. Steph Castle quietly had one of the most efficient nights on both ends of the court, but it didn't stand out as much as Wimby's dominance. It didn't stand out as much as Vassell's energy or Champagne playing really good defensive ball. I thought Steph Castle was probably one of the more efficient guys that we didn't really talk about as much in the game.
1: Well, I think it's very unique that the leader of your team is a three-year player who plays basically in the post or plays the center position.
2: Mm-hmm.
1: That is, number one, the centers are rarely your leaders of your teams.
2: Not anymore.
1: Usually it's your guards or a wing player that's the team leader, the team captain, if you will.
2: Right.
1: And a lot of that is predicated by the fact that you have to throw them the ball. They don't usually create their own shot. Now, Wimby can get the ball off the rim, dribble it into the front court, and do whatever he wants and distribute a little bit if he needs to.
2: He tosses it off the backboard and assist himself.
1: Exactly. Yeah, he can get credit for, well, it's either a rebound or an assist, depending on how you look at it.
2: But he does it on purpose.
1: Oh, yeah. I wonder if we change that from rebounds to assist in the future, is if you throw it off the board on purpose, grab it, and dunk it. But where I think it's interesting is that even Wimby is listening a lot to Harrison Barnes. They're sitting next to each other on the bench a lot. And then you've got a guy like Carter Bryant, and he even talked about this in an interview he did yesterday with Dan Weiss. When I got here, I was DNP for a whole lot of games.
2: Yeah.
1: And now I'm guarding the two-time NBA MVP, and it's happened in 7 months. So that shows you the work that he's done and the confidence that Mitch Johnson has that he can do that. But it also lets him know, too, yeah, we need somebody that's a little bit expendable to guard Shea in case we rack up fouls.
2: Mm-hmm.
1: But the more that you annoy him, the more he gets frustrated.
2: Yes.
1: So if you rack up fouls with Carter, it's not going to kill your team as opposed to racking up fouls with Vassell or with Castle. But yes, Devin Vassell with those threes to start the game was really important.
2: And also, to your point about Carter Bryant, don't forget Mitch Johnson had him cover Denny Avdija in the first series. He had him cover Anthony Edwards in the second series. He is pretty much sending him trial by fire to take on all-star level players to fast track his defensive progressions.
1: Well, that was a play like I think last night where Carter Bryant was guarding him and just kind of gave him a shoulder.
2: Oh, yeah.
1: And that was a message. Listen,
2: oh, yeah.
1: I may be a rookie and you may be the two-time MVP, but I'm not backing down.
2: I thought that was going to be a tech.
1: It should have been.
2: I thought
1: it probably should have, but it would have been a tech that would have been okay to get.
2: And normally I'm not on board with that kind of thing, but since the OKC has been getting away with a lot of calls, I know you're not one to call for that, but they have been getting away with a lot of calls.
1: But
2: go ahead and be aggressive.
1: I don't think it was. I think it was just a message setting situation. Like
2: you throw the ball at the batter. A message sent.
1: And I remember this play that SGA went in, I think it was one of the games in Oklahoma City, that the referee was about to call offensive foul. He had the fist out to do the punch, and then he realized, oh, it's Carter Bryant. I'm going to call a blocking foul. Now, I don't know that the official actually thought that.
2: Yeah.
1: But it looked like it was like, oh, okay, that's Carter Bryant. He hadn't earned his stripes yet. He gets called for the defensive foul when anybody else would have probably gotten called for an offensive foul. If they would have, or Shea would have gotten called for an offensive foul if he'd have been in that situation. I think one of the things that it's very unusual for a guy like Victor Wembanyama to have this much confidence. I don't even think Tim was this much of a leader on the Spurs in his third season. He obviously became the guy that basically decided the rules of the team.
2: I think it was after David Robinson retired.
1: Yeah, probably.
2: Yeah.
1: He was finally able to pass the torch Right. And that was 2004, the 2003-2004 season.
2: And even still, Bruce Bowen was still on the team, too, so you still had him.
1: But I think Tim realized, okay, this is my team, but then you still had Tony Parker, who had the ball in his hands all the time, and right. We were much, I never saw Tim, yank the ball off the board, dribble into the front court, set himself up and post himself up and do all the things that Wimby can. The era of basketball was certainly far different than it is now.
2: Right.
1: But, yeah, it's unusual for a third-year player, and especially if you're not a guard, to have this much influence in the way the team plays and the way the team performs. All right, we'll get more to that coming up in a bit. And the Spurs coaching tree looks like it's going to grow a little further. As soon as this playoff run is over, Orlando is going to have another Spurs coach. It's 5:16. It's the Andy Everett Show on the Ticket.
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1: All right, 520. It's the Andy Everett Show on the Ticket.
2: I don't know if you saw this or not, Andy, but the number one team in the country, the UCLA Bruins, just lost their regional open against St. Mary's.
1: Wow.
2: Yeah, so if they lose one more time, they are out. The number one team in the country.
1: That's baseball.
2: And it was crazy because St. Mary's, I forgot the name of the player, hit the game-winning home run with two outs in the top of the ninth. And at that point, that was just the catalyst that ended the game because actually UCLA had a man in scoring position, which could have tied the game. And ultimately, pop fly to center field ended their dreams right there.
1: All right. Well, we'll see how that all plays out. Texas won today, I think, 19-1, something like that.
2: Yeah, against Holy Cross.
1: That's who they were playing?
2: More like Holy Crap.
1: Pretty much. Rumors out there that Sean Sweeney, the Spurs associate head coach, will be taking his talents to Orlando after this basketball season is over. His representation and the Magic working out a deal that will take place as soon as the Spurs season and hopefully their victory parade goes through. And he's gotten a lot of credit and a lot of accolades throughout the playoffs. A lot of discussions been talked about with him on with all the different commentators about how good he is as a defensive guy, and now he'll get a chance to coach his team. You know, I hate to use this analogy, but Pop is like Secretariat. You know, Secretariat, the racehorse.
2: I know you're talking about.
1: Secretariat's got like 40 champion races, almost every Triple Crown winner, and almost every major stakes race winner.
2: I thought you were calling him a horse's ass.
1: No, I'm not. Some might, but I'm not.
2: No, you've always had a professional relationship with him, but
1: unfortunately, I haven't had the chance.
2: You ain't never been cussed out by him like Carter Bryant was.
1: What's that?
2: You had never been cussed out like him.
1: Yeah, but I was right. That's a story for another day and for the book. But I did have a disagreement with him once, and I was right. So he came to me. It's like, you know, every time you look at a racing form for a racehorse, at some way, this horse that just won has some lineage to Secretariat. And now Pop's got another one that's going to go there. And tons of assistant coaches around the league that are waiting, and they're waiting in the wings, basically, to get an opportunity. And one of the things I really like about this, you know, I don't know that much about Sean Sweeney, and I can't ever remember him playing basketball for somebody. But it lets me know that NBA players are finally listening to people who know the game and not necessarily have played it. And, you know, I'm under critical of Doc Rivers. And if you look at his track record, I probably should be more critical of Doc Rivers because other than a roster that pretty much anybody likely could have won with Boston, Doc hasn't won a lot of games that people thought he should have. Mm-hmm. I don't understand why they got rid of Adrian Griffith in Milwaukee a few years ago, other than that's what Giannis wanted. And so
2: hold on to that thought, by the way.
1: Why?
2: Because I'm about to bring up like why Sean might be in the Magic, but we'll finish
1: the
2: thought.
1: Yeah, but I think a lot of times coaches were hired because they were players, and he played the game, so he understands. But I don't remember Mitch Johnson playing in the NBA, and I, you know, there's a lot of coaches now, and Pop certainly never played in the NBA. They played at whatever level they were good enough to play.
2: Yeah.
1: But they understood the game and the knowledge of the game and how to put people in the right position. And most importantly, they know how to communicate with people. If you know how to communicate with people, then you're going to be pretty good at what you're doing, no matter what your job is. In this case, it just has to be basketball. But now it looks like they're finalizing this deal to make him their head coach.
2: I'll tell you what, Andy, and I told you and Puma this, that I thought he would have been a likely fit in Dallas. Now that they have an open, I mean, it would have made a lot of sense too. Very similar to the Spurs. You have a young superstar and you have a new young core to where you want to build a team around. But it also makes sense why you want to go to Orlando. The East is a little more likely to be competitive in that way because Orlando, I think you and I would agree, is probably one of those up and coming teams. I mean, if you just look at Orlando right now, they don't have and going into this offseason, by the way, their most valuable, and the keyword is valuable, a free agent is Mo Wagner, and he's always hurt, along with his brother Franz, but his Franz is obviously under contract. But you look at like the Magic roster, they guys like obviously Paolo Banchero, Desmond Bain, Anthony Black, Jalen Suggs, Wendell Carter Jr. They have a really good, nice young core there. What I think that people think of, what they love about Sean Sweeney is he is a very good X's and O's guy, but even more important, Andy, he's a really good relationships guy. He's a really good guy that.
1: Well, I think that's what every coach learns when they're around Pop is how to develop and maintain relationships.
2: And I wanted to go back to your point about Giannis for a second because I think there's a good chance that this is where Giannis ends up going. Ask me why.
1: Why?
2: So actually, Sean Sweeney was on the Bucks coaching staff during the high point years in Milwaukee, and Giannis and Sean Sweeney are still close in relationship. As a matter of fact, Giannis was asked. And he considers Sean Sweeney a friend, and if you look at the Magic, they actually have contracts that they could move if they wanted to bring in Giannis to Orlando, and I think that for what they would need is actually not a bad fit for them.
1: But one point I want to make on this, and this is what I think is really popular,
2: uh-huh.
1: and it also paves the way if and when they ever want to give Becky Hammon or another woman a shot to be a head coach.
2: Coach Dawn.
1: Yeah, I don't think she wants the job.
2: No, I don't think she does either.
1: I think she.
2: I would love to see it, but I don't think she wants it.
1: I think she's pretty. She's in a win-win situation with Carolina.
2: Oh yeah, well I think the one job she might take in the NBA, if it weren't the Lakers, would be the Sixers. Remember, she's a Philly girl.
1: Yeah.
2: So well, I think,
1: the Knicks, I think, interviewed her, but I don't think they were serious about hiring her.
2: Which is too bad, because even though she is a woman coach, which I get, she's very much qualified.
1: Well, that's the point. I think players are starting to figure it out. That you don't have to have played the game to be able to coach the game. If you
2: yes.
1: understand the X's and O's, and you understand
2: yes.
1: tendencies, and you understand, you know, the analytics of the game, which is very important now.
2: There we go, Andy.
1: It's important.
2: Look at Andy using analytics in a positive way.
1: Well, there's reasons.
2: There's room
1: to use
2: for
1: it.
2: Growth after all.
1: Well,
2: I mean, to your point, the NFL is doing that right now. A lot of the head coaches in the NFL, they didn't play pro ball either, but they're really good students of the game.
1: My problem with analytics is that managers are never allowed to deviate from analytics.
2: Yeah, well, that's a baseball thing. Analytics is actually used in a much better way, I think, in football and basketball because it tracks like what the players themselves can do and not just assuming that they all can do the same thing. In baseball, it's all about, okay, this is the fifth inning. We can take him out now. In basketball, it's all about player to player.
1: Yeah, I want managers in baseball to pitch, to manage with hunches. And just because, statistically speaking, the guy shouldn't pitch to the lineup for the third time doesn't mean that he's better than that particular lineup on that particular day.
2: Uh-oh.
1: And in the sixth inning, if you want to take somebody out after they've given up a couple of base runners, then I'm fine with that. But let them at least start the inning. And the thing that drives me bat nuts is when Aaron Boone takes somebody out with two outs in an inning.
2: Bat nuts.
1: Let him finish.
2: So
1: the guy, you know, it could be Garrett Cole or it could be somebody that they just called up from the minors.
2: Yeah.
1: He pitches five innings. He gets the first two guys out on three pitches, and then he comes out of the game because somebody in the front office with a clipboard, a pocket protector, and a computer said, take him out now. You've been playing this game and managing this game since you were two. You can leave him in for one more hitter or another inning.
2: By the way, Andy, this is like, I guess, this is breaking news. I'm not going to play the bed, but this is bad news if you're a Spurs fan because you hoped he would play. But apparently OKC just announced that Jalen Williams, J-Dub, is going to be out for Game 7.
1: Yeah, and I was going to mention something on that. I thought
2: him being on the court helped the Spurs.
1: I think as much as he plays, that's just wasted minutes for the Thunder. He is clearly not able to play and have confidence to push off that leg. He probably needs, I don't know if you have if you need surgeries on hamstrings or not, mm-hmm. but he may need to consider that or very intense rehab
2: right.
1: for the next 6 or 7 months. AJ Mitchell has been a far bigger loss to them.
2: Mm-hmm.
1: And McCain's one of those guys that everybody's, well, the Thunder got a steal from Philadelphia on him. Why did Daryl Morey let him go?
2: Yeah.
1: But, and maybe Daryl Morey's being fired in Philadelphia because he did let him go.
2: Well, but also,
1: but nobody expected McCain to give him anywhere near what he's given.
2: But also, the Sixers were going to build their backcourt around Maxey and Edgecombe anyway. So
1: exactly.
2: McCain would have just been empty calories.
1: Yeah. Or the third guard, and probably thinks he's a better player than the third guard. And he's going
2: to. And I don't think they wanted to go a three guard line that small because Edgecombe's 6'4, Maxey's 6'2. I think McCain's 6'3?
1: Yeah.
2: Maybe 6'4.
1: But McCain is going to be in the same boat in Oklahoma City because Shea and J-Dub
2: Caruso,
1: in the future and Caruso are going to be the main guys that play. But I thought the minutes that J-Dub was on the floor last night, it was great to see him out there if you're a Thunder fan, but it really helped.
2: He was a liability.
1: It was 5-on-4 for most of the minutes that he was out there.
2: Exactly.
1: All right. Stephen A. Smith said something today that I thought was kind of a duh moment. We'll tell you about that coming up next, 5:30 on the Ticket.
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18: 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Dylan Harper added 18 points and 6 rebounds off the bench. Spurs returned to Oklahoma City Saturday for a decisive Game 7 and the right to advance to the NBA Finals. 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
12: Love is always on time. 536 on Ticket 760. It's the Andy Everett Show. Thank you for spending your day with us. I'm not sure which Smith this is, but he's got a birdie putt on 18 to go 11 under through 2 days at Colonial.
13: How many Smiths are there?
12: What's that?
13: How many Smiths
12: There's
13: are there?
12: There's a bunch. I think it's Jordan Smith. I believe that's who this one is.
13: Yeah.
12: Matsuyama, Gerard, Harman, and Theo Bornson are shot back. We'll talk a lot of golf tomorrow on the golf show. The guys from MK Golf Tech will be here. Starting at 8.
13: By the way, Aggie fans, if you're interested, right now y'all are tied with Lamar. Bottom of the 8th, 5-5, going to that game.
12: Bluebell? Or the Aggie Land?
13: I have to double check that one. Yeah.
12: All right, so Stephen A. Smith on First Take today was talking about college football. And he was talking about the gist of what he was trying to get across was that the NCAA wants the government to fix college football. And as you'll hear in this clip, he says this has been their plan all along. And I got some comments on this because I'm trying to figure out where Stephen A. is going with this. But this is about a minute and a half or so long. Let's hear what Stephen A. had to say about the NCAA trying to get Congress to help them out here.
14: When they're talking about the financial structure and the makeup of the current system and the chaos that exists, and the fact that there seems to be no rules or regulations whatsoever to really, really govern things from a universal perspective, I think something has to be done. And then you've got the August 1st deadline that basically Trump has handed down before he's scheduled to issue some level of an executive order. We all know how polarizing that's going to be because anything that involves Donald Trump, half the nation is going to disagree with. That's just the reality. And so when you look at it from that standpoint, there's no way around it. They've got to try and do something. And when you talk about 5 years of eligibility, okay, you talk about one-time transfer, because even though we want the players to have the right to transfer, right now, conceivably, if they wanted to, a player could play for four different universities in 4 different years.

0: Now, that's ridiculous. We don't want something like that. You certainly want restricted movement on the part of coaches as well. Have the coach have to play by the same rules as the players to some degree. I think that, you know what, limiting to one transfer, I don't think that's bad. I was a proponent of having to sit out a year if you did transfer, me personally. There are some things that need to be taken care of. But in the end, what I've said, Jay, repeatedly is this, and Paul Feinbaum knows this. The chaos that exists, I think it's been on purpose. NCAA wanted it that way because they've been starving for government intervention. Mm-hmm. They want the government involved. They want to hide behind the government to get away with some of the stuff that they've gotten away with in the past.
1: All right. A couple things there. Now, there are players that have played 4 years in four schools. Is it DJ Uiagalelei? Yeah, that guy. He was at Florida State. He was at Tennessee. He was at UCLA.
2: Yeah, and Tate Martell was at Ohio State and Miami, right. And A&M.
1: So
2: and
1: this has happened before.
2: Oh, yeah. J.P. Finley was at LSU, Tulane, Florida Atlantic, all kinds of schools.
1: I kind of agree with Stephen A. on every front except that last statement. They want to hide behind the government to create a system of rules.
2: Really? I actually agree with him on that.
1: But here's the part. They have to hide behind the government.
2: Yes.
1: Because what they're doing is illegal.
2: Right. Make them the bad guys.
1: Once NIL was created, once you could pay the players, and there's no agreement between the players and the NCAA because there can't be an agreement between the schools and the players because they're not employees. They don't form a union. There's no rules that can stick in court because everything can be talked about. So I wish the statement would have been they're hiding behind the government because they have no other recourse. They cannot pass a rule that does not violate the antitrust laws. And I've been talking about this for 2 years now, and we're still at the starting gate. It has 1,000% to do with the laws. Congress has to write a law that the Supreme Court is okay with, that the NCAA schools can do whatever they want in creating their rules. If I have an organization and you want to belong to my organization, I create rules. Now, you're an employee or you're a member of that organization, and I write the rules, and when you sign the deal, you agree to those rules. But when I'm forbidden to create rules because every rule that I can create that would make the game competitive and keep a competitive balance between the schools of a conference, every word I put on that piece of paper is pretty much illegal when it starts forming sentences.
2: Right.
1: And that's where the government has to come in. They have to pass a law that circumvents the law based on who the NCAA is, just like they did baseball 100 years ago. Yes, we know about restraint of trade. Yes, we know about I don't want to live in this city anymore. I'd like to move. I should have the freedom to do that. But for the competitive balance of sports, you have to have some kind of rules in place. And I don't think there's any way you can unionize 500,000 student athletes. And all of them are at different conferences. And the majority of them would vote yes for whatever was on the table, because that's as good a deal as they're ever going to get. It's just like the NFL and the other contracts. The richest guys, the most popular players, the quarterbacks at the Power Four schools are going to benefit the most from any kind of legislation. But that's the way that we're going to have to do this. And Stephen A. is correct in a number of ways. But the one part is that I don't think they're hiding behind the government because they want to. I think they're hiding behind the government because that's the only way that we can get some kind of rules, including the transfer rules they talked about, passed.
2: So you're saying that you're surprised that a wealthy organization would want to hide behind government interference so that they don't appear like the bad guy. That sounds to me like capitalism. I'm on your side, by the way.
1: I'm fine with capitalism, but not when it comes to sports.
2: Exactly, because it's not supposed to be an entity in that way. It's supposed to be a public thing to where like anyone can access it. But since it's become monetized in the way that it's become, it's now pretty much accepted the fact. Everyone's accepted the fact at this point, Andy Wright, that even though it's college athletics, these are student athletes.
1: They're not even students anymore.
2: It's a professional business.
1: Class half the time.
2: Right. It's a professional business, right? Let's just call it what it is.
1: Yes.
2: And so now
1: they may be taking a class class that they have to pass in order to be eligible by the university standards.
2: Right, exactly.
1: But nobody's getting put on probation these days because they played an eligible player who didn't pass, you know, whatever remedial class they took.
2: You know what they're doing? They're doing what our friend producer Issa was doing, where they're working part-time and they're going to school the rest of the time.
1: Well, most of the time they're going to school online. They're not even going to the classroom.
2: Yeah. Especially like the ones who have like a major, like some sort of major impact to the team, like a big name celebrity type player. Absolutely, they're doing online classes. But I was going to touch on this aspect, and that, I mean, we've been talking about this ad nauseum for months now, but also, Andy, that, and again, you know how much I do not respect Stephen A. Smith. But one thing, I mean, I've made that very clear.
1: Well, what are you going to think when he becomes the next president?
2: Oh, God, Andy, don't put that out there as a possibility. We've already been proven.
1: Hey, don't say it can't happen.
2: We've already been proven that one reality star can be a president. We don't need another one.
1: It could happen.
2: But the concept here is that even if something like this were to happen, we pretty much at this point, if we get government, let's call it government interference in this, and we make these things legal, so to speak, with air quotes, legal. At that point, Andy, we have that fine line between college and professional athletics.
1: The line's already been blurred.
2: It's blurred. I'm saying at that point, Andy, it's gone.
1: It no longer exists,
2: I'm saying,
1: basically.
2: Yeah, exactly. It's, right now, it's blurred. At that point, it's gone, right?
1: Well, it's... We don't talk about, you know, progress towards graduation anymore.
2: Right.
1: It was 10, 12 years ago that Connecticut couldn't defend its national championship in basketball.
2: It used to be a selling point. They don't care about that anymore.
1: Yeah, they don't care. I think there's some schools that are still making their kids go to class.
2: Yeah.
1: Notre
2: Dame, yeah.
1: Well,
2: they do.
1: But I think even like at Texas State and UTSA and places like that, they're saying, if you don't go to class, I'm just not going to let you play. I think the coaches are kind of championing that because they know that the majority of their rosters, regardless of how myopic they may be and how good they're going to be, and this is my ticket to the next level and eventually to the pros. They want to make as much money as they can. But here's the other thing I want to get into about college football. I don't want players playing a sixth or seventh or eighth year of eligibility, not because they got hurt and they got screwed out of a couple of years because of injuries. I'm fine with that. But I don't like the fact that a kid or a young adult now will go back to college because there's a $5 million NIL deal for him and he's not going to be able to play in the pros. Mm. You know, like Diego Pavia, probably, I don't know if he had eligibility left, but let's say he did. He'd have been better off staying at Vanderbilt and getting paid because he's going to get more there than he's going to get in the NFL. At some point, you got to realize, okay, this is as far as I can go, and it's time for me to go get a real job. And if you can't save the money that you got on your NIL deal and have a really big nest egg that you could probably just take the interest off of for the rest of your life, then you're going to have to go out and get a job like the rest of
2: us. We've already started to see pretty much the last remnants of all those COVID kids, as they called them, the ones that were like allowed that one extra year of eligibility because of the pandemic. That's starting to go away.
1: Yeah, I think it's done now. I don't think there's any of those left.
2: Exactly. This last year, that was the last remnants of it. Now, anyone else who wants extra eligibility, barring some sort of thing from Congress, at that point, it has to be, like you said, like injury-related or religious-related. Beyond that, Andy, we're going into this new era where, like, pretty much no one has that extra contingency.
1: All right. We got some Brendan Sorsby news to share with you. And Major League Baseball and MLBA are ways apart on this start of their CBA discussion. 547 on the ticket.
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4: 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Dylan Harper added 18 points and 6 rebounds off the bench. Spurs returned to Oklahoma City Saturday for a decisive Game 7 and the right to advance to the NBA Finals. 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
1: All right, 552. It's the Andy Everett show on the ticket. So they've got court evidence, court documents that Brendan Sorsby placed more than 40 bets during his time when he was a student athlete at Indiana.
2: Yep. And it reached over $90,000.
1: Did he win?
2: I don't know. He bet on Indiana before they got Kurt Cignetti. So probably not.
1: How many points were they getting?
2: I'm honestly not 100% sure. Like they don't have a full display. I read the same report you did. I was actually more likely. I thought it was more likely he probably won a lot of those like play-by-play bets that he made at Cincinnati Reds games when he transferred to Cincinnati, because that's probably better money to spend than betting money on the Indiana football team pre-2023.
1: I don't understand. Either somewhere along the line the education process happened, or they just didn't care. And to my knowledge, my guess is it's a little bit of both, but the not caring part kind of gets to me. Sam and I were talking about this either last week or earlier in the week, and mm-hmm. he said there's going to be a supplemental draft to see if anybody wants Brendan Sorsby summer in the NFL.
2: Yep.
1: If I'm an NFL team, I want no part of that.
2: Why?
1: Because I can't trust you. If you're going to bet on your football team, I can't trust that you're not going to do it again.
2: Andy, the NFL is full of players that have like either raped or sexually assaulted or dealt drugs in
1: different
2: aspects.
1: That.
2: They can handle a guy who's come off a gambling
1: but
2: addiction.
1: But as heinous as that is, that doesn't mess with the integrity of the game.
2: Oh, I disagree. I feel like victimless crimes are less integral to the integrity of the game than victim crimes.
1: I think when you are the quarterback of my team and you have insider information and you are giving people information to bet on, you're making it WWE wrestling. If the sport is ever going to be considered, if people think the sport is ever fixed, mm-hmm. or if players are tanking for their own, and we'll tell you this Terry Rozier story coming up in a bit, that's when the games no longer are viable. And I don't want a rapist or a murderer on my team either.
2: But and they're given those chances, though.
1: And some of them have been. I would not. If I were the Browns, I'd eat his $200 million, and I'd send Deshaun Watson packing a long time ago. I don't care if I can't even field the team for 2 years.
2: But that's what
1: he
2: would
1: not
2: do,
1: have been
2: Andy.
1: On my team.
2: That's what you would do. It's not the reality of what the NFL is. But the NFL is going to give an exception to a guy who has first round talent.
1: They're going to do it over talent.
2: Yes,
1: but I'm the NFL, I'm going to suspend Sorsby for a while. Unless there's some law that says I can't.
2: Well, I mean, first off, he has to make an offense while he's actually part of the NFL in order to do that.
1: Yeah, but I'm not even sure. I don't know that he has.
2: Because the NFL didn't even suspend Harbaugh for the infractions that he made while he was at college. It has to be while he's actually part of the NFL.
1: I guess there's a loophole there, but I wouldn't be able to put it past Sorsby to do it again. And maybe he won't. Maybe he's learned his lesson, but. I don't trust you, and if I don't trust you, you can't play quarterback for my team. 555 on the ticket.
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1: Hour number three commences on this Friday. Thank you for spending your afternoon with us, wherever it is that you may be. The Spurs and the Thunder will participate in a Game 7. When was the last time the Spurs were in a Game 7? I just kind of just go off the top of my head. I can't remember.
2: That's a good question. It's been a long time. I can look it up for you real quick.
1: Yeah, because I think the Thunder series when they lost in 2017 was Game 6.
2: Yes, let me double check.
1: Spurs 7-game series in the past, right?
2: I mean, you can just look at their all-time playoff history, but let's see.
1: They most recently, well, this year, obviously.
2: Last time they were in a Game 7 was actually, 2015. They lost to the Clippers in the Western Conference first round.
1: In 2019, in the first round, they lost in 7.
2: Did I skip that?
1: Yeah, okay, 2019, they lost to the Nuggets.
2: Okay, yeah, okay, that makes sense.
1: Jamal Murray floater secured the win for Denver in a close game, 90-86.
2: That's my bad. Yeah, okay.
1: So it's been a while. It's been a minute.
2: About 7 years. Okay.
1: Yeah.
2: By the way, another upset in baseball. Auburn lost to the University of Milwaukee in Auburn, 13-8.
1: That's baseball, Susan.
2: All these teams that are losing these home regionals is insane to me, Andy. Especially when they're going up against schools like no offense to schools like Milwaukee or St. Mary's or Lamar.
1: It's double elimination, so they'll have a chance to bounce back.
2: Yeah, but the thing is also, you remember the mental aspect. Remember last year, Andy, a lot of these SEC schools that were hosting regionals,
1: UTSA beat Texas.
2: They lost. Like Vanderbilt lost, Georgia lost, like you said, Texas lost. So I really am wondering, because there's a whole controversy about UTSA's place in what should have been the regional tournament, about like how many teams actually are in the final 64. How many of them actually deserve it? Because there's a lot of undeserving teams.
1: Unfortunately, it's a popularity contest, and if you're a named school, you're more popular than those who are not.
2: Yep.
1: And most everybody had UTSA in. The worst part of UTSA not getting into the NCAA tournament and into the regional was that they were not even listed as one of the first four out.
2: Yeah.
1: So it just shows you that the NCAA doesn't care about non-mid majors unless you win your conference tournaments. And we're going to expand the NCAA tournament. And I may be in the minority in this, but if an SEC school or an ACC school is 13th in their league and has a 500 record, I don't want to see them in the NCAA tournament. I don't think you've deserved to go.
2: You know, it's crazy.
1: At the same time, if you win the American or the Conference USA or the Sun Belt and you don't win your conference tournament, I think that's where one of those other eight bids could go to, but that's not what they're going to do. The Big Ten and the SEC in particular want the majority of their schools in the NCAA tournament, and because they have the money and they can write whatever rules they want, they're going to get that.
2: In the last 3 years, Andy, the ratings for both women, for both the baseball and softball regional, super regionals, and College World Series have all skyrocketed. So there's a good chance this whole expanded tournament thing we're talking about with football and basketball might trickle down to baseball and softball at some point.
1: Well, I think everything is expanded in the world of sports because there's more ways that we can do it. We can do it mobile now. You can, I got a text yesterday afternoon that my family wanted to go to dinner last night. And I'm like, I want to watch the Spurs tonight. But I was like, it doesn't matter. I can watch it on my phone. So I watched the first half on my phone. And I didn't miss anything. I'm sorry I'm not going to be engaged in conversation maybe with you, but hey, it was Game 6.
2: I have work to do.
1: Exactly. I got to see this. Now you can, when I was a kid, I can remember a fishing trip that my grandparents took us on. And I cared more about trying to find a game on the radio that I couldn't find. I think it was, I don't even remember who was playing, but it was in April or May, and I wanted to listen to the game on the radio, and there was no national feed of the game. There was no ESPN radio back then. There was no NBA app. And now you can go to any place on the planet that you've got an internet connection and watch and do whatever you want. So, and when you're talking about streaming numbers, you know how accurate they are because you can track devices. So the sports in general is seeing more and more influx of listeners. And then there's people that have never really been sports fans and don't really understand the game, but still enjoy the atmosphere of games and really want to be involved in it, engaged in it. So it's to me, it's the best reality show on TV because you can't script it. And it's you know, it's you could take a Big Brother or a Survivor or whatever and script that however you want it to come out. But you can't do that in an NBA game or a baseball game.
2: By the way, Mavs fans, I've been checking in on them a little bit on Twitter. They're reeling right now because they really fully expected, just like I did, that Sean Sweeney was going to be their head coach. Like I said,
1: you snooze, you lose.
2: Well, I mean, it all signs pointed to that being them, because it felt like, one, that Dallas is a very attractive market for a lot of these free agents. Like, and you get a chance to play with a young superstar like Cooper Flagg. The way they built their roster is kind of similar to the Spurs, if you consider Kyrie Irving to be sort of like the De'Aaron Fox-esque type of move, because they have guys like Max Christie and Najee Marshall who are nice little up-and-coming players as well, and they're going to be in this year's draft lottery as well. So I think that if you look at the Mavs, I thought that was a nice little fit, but Orlando is a much more ready-to-win team, so I get it from that aspect. When it comes to Game 7, because we kind of lost the plot a little bit, yeah, there talking about TV, a lot of people right now, and it's kind of been prisoner of the moment for all of these games, where after the Spurs win, people talk about the Spurs are the better team. When the Thunder win, the Thunder are getting away with this, they're the better team. And we even heard about all these national pundits talking about that the way the Spurs have locked down SGA hasn't – I forgot who it was, but a national pundit talked about how locking down SGA really doesn't matter in this series because it's been the bench for the Thunder that have been the biggest thorn in their side. Guys
1: like Alex Caruso,
2: Cason Wallace, Jay Will.
1: Well, Wallace has all of a sudden learned how to shoot because he was not this good of a shooter last year.
2: In this series, though, that's what's made the difference. And then when they started like going double big with Hartenstein and Chet Holmgren, because remember, to start off, Holmgren was the start and Hartenstein came off the bench. Now they've gone double big in a lot of these games. Like the way that the role players are playing for OKC has mattered more than the key players, because let's be honest, Andy, Chet has been largely a non-factor. J-Dub has been out of the lineup, and then while SGA has some games where he's scoring at will, if he's not getting his fouls, he's not as effective on the floor.
1: Yeah, Shea's going to have to get, if he scores 30, 12 of them are coming from the free throw line.
2: Exactly.
1: So and the Spurs are defending him well and frustrating him well. You want to hear a kind of an interesting stat here?
2: Absolutely.
1: Tim Duncan had 568 career playoff block shots.
2: Really? Okay.
1: Now, I'm just going off this meme here, and it's pretty accurate because I've seen this stat some other places before.
2: Okay.
1: If Victor Wembanyama plays in as many playoff games as Tim did, so he's not there yet.
2: How many games did Tim play?
1: I did this one. 251.
2: So Tim had about two blocks per playoff game.
1: Yeah,
2: okay.
1: About two. If Victor plays 251 playoff games in his career, mm-hmm, which he's what on his single, he's just barely out of single digits
2: He
1: played six
2: 18th?
1: Against. Yeah, we played what?
2: We played like six against, and five in the Blazers,
1: five
2: six
1: in Blazers,
2: against the Wolves.
1: Six,
2: yeah,
1: 11,
2: so this would be
1: 18th. 18th game.
2: 18th game.
1: But he's on pace. And this is weird, because on pace, he's going to have to play in the playoffs for 10 more years, okay, 20 more years.
2: Deal.
1: But he would be on pace to have 948 block
2: Ooh.
1: Shots.
2: What kind of Wayne Gretzky numbers is that? Oh, my God.
1: At this current pace, he'll pass Tim in about
2: ridiculous.
1: Year 10 of playoff basketball.
2: At the rate he's going, he's averaging, what, I think 3 blocks per game, around 3.5 blocks per game. And his season average is actually about 3.5 for his career, the regular season. At the rate he's going, he's probably going to own the block record by the time he's 7 years into his career. And if the Spurs play, I don't know, let's say 25 playoff games a season, right? You're assuming some sweeps, some will go 5-6 games, maybe a 7 game here or there. At that rate, at the rate he's going, he's probably going to break it after his 9th season. And that's insane to think
1: about.
2: He's
1: actually averaging almost 3.8 blocks per game.
2: Oh, my God. That's ridiculous. You know what? That number probably looks a lot better if he doesn't get ejected against the Wolves in that one game. At that point, he's probably touching 4.0.
1: Because he was
2: blocking at least.
1: He's percentage points less than 3.8.
2: Yeah, exactly. Because if you think about 3.8 in that regard, remember, he missed pretty much the entirety of that game. You're looking at least 3 missed attempts at a block that we're not even counting in that list. That's an incredible stat to think about. But, Andy, I think you would agree that in this series, the Thunder's biggest contributors has been their role players off the bench. For the Spurs, they've relied heavily on their starters. Except for Harper?
1: Yeah, Harper. Well, I think Harper has been pretty key off the bench.
2: He not consistently. There has been some games he's only making 5-6 points. I'm talking about like just largely their primary five they start the game with have played the majority of their minutes throughout the series. And in the games the Spurs have won, we've seen off-the-bench production. The games they don't contribute, they lose. With the Thunder, if again, it comes down to not just SGA's production, but like how well the bench contributes in that way, because the bench has been their biggest factor in winning games. When it comes to losing, it's been Chet's been ineffective. J-Dub's been hurt. SGA's not getting the foul calls, and the three-point shot's not landing. That's been pretty much the key factors in who determining who wins these games.
1: Well, and I like that number, but I also think tomorrow night's game comes down to one thing.
2: What's
1: who
2: that?
1: Has the better game, Shea or Wimby? And every game that Shea's played better or scored more, Shea's won. And every game Wimby scored more, Wimby's won.
2: Really?
1: And that and that is set, and that means set the tone early by getting your rear end in the lane and making the Oklahoma City guard you. You're an 81% free throw shooter in the playoffs, mm-hmm. and slightly under that for the regular season.
2: Yep.
1: Go to the basket and then do what Shea does. Get fouled.
2: I agree.
1: Go to the free throw line as often as you can.
2: I don't want them to shoot high volume threes, especially if it's early on and it's a close game, because honestly, Andy, when the Spurs have driven the ball down to the basket and they've either drawn fouls or they've had the open look, they've been able to make more shots that way. I think it's been more effective in their game. The games where they're landing these three-point shots, though, that's been great to have, but they haven't been able to consistently rely on the three-point shot. OKC, right? They've been able to consistently rely on their three-point shots landing because they've been able to make them at a higher rate than the Spurs have. The Spurs game, their best contributions have been when they attack the basket, they extend those drives with fouls, and then the three-point shot has been a utility thing that comes along at the end. It hasn't been the end-all, be-all thing on their offense. The Thunder have won these games because they've been more dominating from the three-point line. The paint has been owned by San Antonio.
1: Yes, and I think other than Wimby having the game that he normally has and the wins, I think De'Aaron Fox is a big factor in making sure there's few turnovers.
2: I agree with that.
1: And if you can have 12 turnovers and Wimby scores in the 30s, this is a Spurs win. If you have more than 12 turnovers and or Wimby's got 22 and an ineffective 6 or 7 rebounds,
2: right,
1: then I think the Thunder win. And that's what this comes down to. Can Wimby establish himself and have one of those monster all-time great game sevens that would not only solidify his stature in the game, but start the foundation of a legacy that we expect to last for another 15, 20 years.
2: And it reaffirms a conversation that's already started to happen. We've already had the conversation start to happen of, is he the best player in the league? Forget the face of the NBA. That's a subjective argument.
1: Well, are we also starting to wonder if Shea's ability, if Shea's greatness is determined by how many free throws he shoots?
2: And it's already been talked about, exactly. This series has highlighted it the most because, let's be honest, you and I watch basketball throughout the year, so we've already seen the Thunder do this kind of stuff throughout the year. We're not surprised by it. But now that it's on a national stage, every single game has been on NBC/Peacock. So now everyone who doesn't watch OKC ad nauseum or hadn't seen them play at least once this year, we've seen all 5 games they play in the regular season. We've already seen the Thunder do this kind of thing before.
1: And so, we've seen a guy in Wimby that's not afraid of these moments.
2: And now that everyone else has seen the Thunder at this high-volume market, because as good as the Thunder are, they're not as marketable as the Lakers or the Knicks have been. Now they're seeing who the Thunder really are, how they actually won these games in this year. Now, to be fair, they're also a good team that makes outside shots and plays good defense, but they also get the benefit of a lot of calls on both ends, and that's been frustrating. And then everyone else in the NBA watching world has seen it in this series.
1: All right, we've got some Major League Baseball news to share with you coming up regarding their collective bargaining agreement and something that I fear is still on the table that could happen. We'll also talk about Andy Reid addressing the Rashee Rice situation, and Terry Rozier apparently not only bet on basketball or gave information for basketball games, but he took part of the money that they won too. We'll discuss all that coming up at 6:14 on the Ticket.
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1: All right, 619 as we roll on. It's the Andy Everett Show on the Ticket. So Andy Reid was holding court this week after a Kansas City OTA. And Rashee Rice, as you know, is about 10 days into his jail sentence for smoking weed during parole and getting popped on a drug test.
2: All kinds of stuff, yeah.
1: So he said we're going to just move on without him until he comes back for the next round of things.
2: It's probably the right thing to do.
1: And he'll be here when he's here, and he's going to miss the mandatory I guess if you miss mandatory, do you get fined if you're in jail?
2: That's something they would probably talk about more, like, hey, like, this is something I can't avoid because it's court ordered.
1: It's court ordered because you were stupid and screwed up.
2: If it was like an optional thing, like, hey, I just chose not to go, then yeah, you can fine them. If it's something like, hey, it's court ordered type of thing, then it's like it's kind of unavoidable. And that's how they work out the team.
1: I'm sure that they will let you out for a family situation too, but this is not that.
2: No.
1: Listen, I know there's a lot of people out there that have different viewpoints on what we should do with products that contain THC. Some think it should be legal. Some think that it should stay the way it is and be considered a class one drug. But apparently in Missouri and in Kansas, you're not allowed to do it without a medical license. And here's my biggest fear with Rashee Rice and pretty much anybody in the NFL that plays in a state where it's not legal. And the NFL players, whether you want to say it's not happening or not, I'm pretty convinced that it is, have basically come to the conclusion that some form of THC products is better for their bodies than hydrocodone or opiate-based medication. And these players are in immediate pain from the first time they get hit till they stop playing, and then years after that. And player after, I would say, and I don't think I'm talking out of school here, I would say that 80% of athletes that are over 18 years old, and maybe some that are under, whether they're college or pro, are choosing to smoke weed or take gummies or eat brownies with that product in it as opposed to taking opiate-based medication. Because, and I, you know, Tiger's learning his lesson with this rehab that he's going through, that he can't stop taking the opiate drugs. And all it does is each time you take one, you become that much more immune to it. And you need more and more and more until if a doctor doesn't give you a prescription, some people switch to heroin. So it's a very, very addictive and very hard to break it. And Tiger's in the after a quick sabbatical to go home and hang out with his girlfriend, Vanessa Trump, he went right back to Switzerland to continue this rehab process that's likely going to take a while and probably keep him from playing golf at any point till later in the fall, even if he can do that. And my hope is that they find something that he can take that gets rid of the pain and allows him to live a normal life, whether he plays golf or not, without having to take opiates. But Rashee Rice is going to play football, say, opening week. And on Monday after Monday after the game, when they're on their off days, a lot of players are going to medicate to get out of pain. And what is he going to choose to do? And is that going to, how long is his parole going to go on for the nonsense that he's created for himself? And with the basically the who's who's of people that we've never heard of on the wide receiver list for the Kansas City Chiefs, I can't imagine why the Chiefs aren't scouring every team out there for somebody that can take his place on the days he's going to miss, because I don't know that this is not going to happen again. And I know Andy Reid's a pretty patient and tolerant players coach, but he's their best wide receiver. He's better than Worthy, and he's better than Thornton, and he's better than those other nine guys that are likely going to be on the cut list pretty soon after training camp starts.
2: The Canadian League,
1: play somewhere, but not there. This is a big situation for them, especially in a year where more than ever before, Patrick Mahomes needs to have somebody he can trust catch the ball, because he's not going to be able to do the things with his legs that he's been able to do in the past.
2: Well, that also means that you put a lot more pressure on some of your other draft picks. Like, I know they drafted that kid Malachi Fields out of Notre Dame in the third round, but typically you don't really want a rookie to come in and be your end-all, be-all guy if he wasn't drafted in the first round. Now you're putting a lot of pressure on him. And then you're hoping guys like Xavier Worthy and Tyquan Thornton, let's be honest, Andy, are deep threat utility guys that you have listed as starters. They're speed guys that are like very much niche receivers that have to be your starters because your depth is so terrible.
1: You still need that X receiver, that big guy that can run a great route and catch tough passes.
2: And that's what Malachi Fields is. He's a pretty solid guy. He's just like, the thing is, you don't want to force that kind of thing on a third round pick. Andy, let's be honest, third round receivers means at some point they expect you to be a starter. Now they're pretty much expecting you to come in and be the guy because you can't trust your true number one. And I don't even trust your second and third options either. Your tight ends right now,
1: Travis Kelce and Noah Gray.
2: And Travis Kelce is old. Travis Kelce is older to retirement age than he is driving age at this point.
1: Exactly.
2: And then you look at someone like Noah Gray. Noah Gray is a solid second option. He is not a true number one threat. So even if Mahomes comes back healthy, regardless who his weapons are, like you said, it's a big issue in that way. With Rashee Rice, I'm thinking more about the long-term effects. I'm thinking more about like terms in terms of like what's this going to do to hit to his health long term, because now he's not going to trust himself to drive. Now he's not going to trust himself to take these prescription drugs for painkiller reasons or whatever else he has. Andy, the mental stuff that affects you after you do something like that he's done, it can affect anybody.
1: I'm just kind of worried that Rashee Rice has learned any lesson. I mean, the driving situation he did in Dallas was completely controllable. He didn't have to drive 120 miles an hour down crowded highway.
2: Exactly.
1: And he just said, I don't really care about you. I'm Rashee Rice. I'll give away with it. And I don't, and we see this, like, it seems like everybody at the University of Georgia has to drive over 100 miles an hour as a rite of passage to play for the football team. And it's, these athletes are going to have to get to a point where they go, there's some responsibility here. Just because you have a high performance vehicle with 1,000 horsepower doesn't give you the right to drive it at twice the speed limit in a crowded area. And that's what Rashee Rice did, and he caused harm. And if he's lucky, he's not in jail for a lot longer than a month. And I hope he learned his lesson. But until he stops, until the parole stuff is over with, and I have no idea how long that is. As long as he's a resident of Missouri, he can't smoke weed and have a test that comes out that says you did. Because then I'm going to be out 30 more days during the football season, and that means I'm going to miss 4 games.
2: Yeah, by the way, I was wrong. Malachi Fields was the guy I had in my mind. It was actually Cyrus Allen was their drafted receiver. Okay. I'm sorry about that. I got the wrong name and the wrong. It doesn't matter because he's the same type of receiver. He's a shorter speed guy that came out of Cincinnati. So it's just another problem they've created for themselves.
1: They got to find somebody. That's why
2: Andy, at this point, I'm waiting more for June 1st because that's when you get a lot of these second round of free agency because these guys are being released for contract
1: reasons.
2: Well, the A.J.
1: Brown thing with the Eagles is...
2: that's murky right now. Have you seen the reports?
1: Murky. Yeah. If I'm Kansas City, I'm like, what do you want? And if I'm Houston, I'm in the same boat because all they've got is Nico Collins.
2: Yeah.
1: Those teams that are thin at wide receiver should be on the Philadelphia hotline right now.
2: I would have more confidence in the Texans receiving core, even behind Nico, than I would the Chiefs, even with the starters. Because I still like guys like Jaden Higgins and Jalen Knoll as your second, third options. Whereas with the Chiefs, they don't really have anybody.
1: They got nobody. Terry Rozier is the guy that apparently what he did was he said he would take himself out early in a game so all of his buddies could bet the under on his totals, points, minutes, rebounds, assists, and he would fake an injury, and they would make a bunch of bets, and then they would give him some money, and I guess he was offered a bribe of $100,000 if he would do this. He only collected 70 of it. Terry Rozier was a millionaire, or should have been a millionaire. He was making millions of dollars a year.
2: Well, that's what I was looking up. I didn't know if he had any kind of debt to where like he needed that kind of money.
1: Don't get in debt. I mean,
2: It's easy to say don't get in debt, Andy. But I'm saying is like you don't make that kind of move unless you're desperate for the money. Because like you said, you're making more per game for the league.
1: The education process is there. If you choose to ignore it, I mean, the NFL. Herm Edwards has been doing this for a long time, and those rookie symposiums. In football, and the NBA has a similar program for young players coming into the league. I don't know what Terry Rozier made in the NBA during his entire career, but it was a lot of money. And I know that people want to live beyond their means sometimes, but it's I don't know what gets you into the fact that you think it's a good thing to shave your points so that your buddies can make money. I mean, he made over $162 million in his career.
2: That's not bad. That's not bad chump change.
1: And now you're worrying about $70,000 or $100,000. I mean, that's chump change compared to what you got.
2: I'm trying to look it up. It looks like there might have been like some at least $8 million in tax issues with the IRS.
1: Well, that
2: again, you still have enough to cover it theoretically. I'm just reading down. I think
1: NBA players should not only athletes in general when they go to the pro sports should not only be required to go to these symposiums, but they should be able to not only go to the symposiums but pass a test on it. What's the first thing you do when you become an athlete? Hire a CPA. Make sure your taxes are paid. And especially if you're taking money on the NFL is going to take taxes out of your paycheck, But if you're taking something from somebody that's giving you like, you know, in-kind trade or whatever, make sure your CPA knows about it so that you're not $8 million in debt in taxes. There's no, and then, okay, if you take his, he played 10 seasons, so he's basically making $16 million a year, probably bringing home half of that, that's $8 million. Start to learn how to invest at these, and I know young people don't know how to do this, but they can, the ones I applaud the most are the ones that are smart enough to say, I'm not going to be doing this forever, but 10, 15 years from now when my career's over, I'm not going to have to worry about scrounging for a $100,000 bribe in order to make sure that I can pay the bookie or whatever I am or whatever debt that I've incurred. You want to feel sorry for them, but a lot of times you just look at it as if it's kind of their own doing. All right, let's get into some baseball discussion and something I fear is going to happen in a little bit, in a couple of months, if there's not better discussion going on with the players. So I'll tell you about that next. It's 6:31 on the ticket.

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3: This week in San Antonio FC takes on the USL Championship newbies Sporting Club Jacksonville on the road. SAFC is coming off a huge win against rival Sacramento Republic and has claimed the number one spot in the USL Championship standings for a few weeks now. However, still looking for a win on the road as they are 0-0-3 away. Sporting Jacks is in their inaugural season, and while they started their season with the win, had remained winless until May 13th. They currently sit last in the USL Championship Eastern Conference standings. That's today's SAFC Insider. I'm Katie Goodman.
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7: 6:35, it's the Andy Everett Show on the Ticket. So as expected yesterday, Major League Baseball responded to what the players threw out there as a draft proposal for their upcoming collective bargaining agreement.
8: Which, honestly, objectively, I thought it was pretty reasonable. At least most of it.
7: Yeah, but you're not a baseball player and you're not a member of the MLBPA.
8: I know.
7: And they don't.
8: I'm just saying, as a fan, like for what the...
7: As
8: what,
7: a fan, yes.
8: For,
7: I thought
8: for
7: it was,
8: what the players were asking for, it felt reasonable. That's all.
7: So what Major League Baseball was saying was, we're going to cap you at $235 million, but we're going to make every team pay at least $142 million. And while there are six teams that are over the cap right now, if that were the situation with their current payroll,
8: there's
7: 16 teams that have not hit the new proposed ceiling floor. And I'm just curious.
8: Remind me the ceiling floor again.
7: 142.
8: 142. Okay, so that.
7: And
8: would,
7: I think it was.
8: There's 11 teams that are below that. And what was the ceiling?
7: 235.
8: 235. Let's see.
7: There's six teams I think that are above that.
8: Well, seven if you count the Astros are $4 million over, so they would kind of count. Okay. That's a swipe of the pen.
7: You can, I think it was 245. So it was 245 and 142. It's about 100,000.
8: Okay.
7: Difference.
8: So that's 18 teams that wouldn't be cap compliant.
7: So Pittsburgh, St. Louis, Cincinnati, the Marlins, Kansas City, the notoriously low paying teams, the A's, they would be basically asked to double their roster.
8: Even the Guardians, who have been like a really good team, they underpay as well.
7: Yes, Tampa Bay's in the bottom of that on that list. It's basically the Dodgers, the Mets. The Phillies,
8: the Yankees, the Blue Jays, and the Braves.
7: And the Cubs, I think, are right on the cusp, too.
8: Cubs actually be compliant.
7: Yeah, they're 242?
8: 220.
7: Okay. So, I think it's going to be hard to get even though the owners are probably agreeing to it, it may take a while before Miami and those teams get to 142. Here's my biggest fear. It's been my biggest fear since all this nonsense started talking about it 2 years ago. I wish that guys would not wait till the 11th hour to do things, but that's when the negotiations kind of get down to it because there's actually a reason to hurry and have some urgency. But in 1994, Major League Baseball made it pretty clear that as soon as the World Series was over, they were going to lock out the players. And usually that's like a December 1st time because the season, even if it ends or November 1st, whenever the season ends, but a few days after that, it's usually like December 1st before they actually start the next fiscal year of baseball.
8: Right.
7: But Major League Baseball was going to lock the players out and try to get them to negotiate to get to spring training on time. And Major League Baseball, the Players Association, did not like that threat. So they said, you know what? We want you to negotiate right now. We're in all summer of 1994. They kept saying, let's get to the table. Let's get this done. And they felt like the owners and the Major League Baseball had the leverage. So they all voted to end the season about August 13th or 14th of 1994. And we're going to go on strike until you get back to the table and negotiate in good faith. And as much as I think Major League Baseball needs a salary cap and would benefit from it, just as every other league has benefited from it.
8: Right.
7: I think the Baseball Players Union is one of the strongest unions that's ever existed. They have the leverage, and they're not going to do this. And that's where the fight's going to be. And I think all the other details, you can find a meeting ground. The floor is great. A minimum spend for teams, that's great. But if the Dodgers, the players are going to

0: look at this is we want every dollar we can get from our owners around the league. And there's many owners that have basically said, you know what? I've been saving this for 5 years. We cannot play baseball next year. We cannot play baseball at the end of this year. And we can blame it on the players because we've saved enough. Did you save enough as a player? And I know there's a lot of team reps out there are telling their players, make sure you have a nest egg. Make sure you have a bank account. Make sure that you're solid with all your finances and all your debts cleared.
1: Yep.
0: Because this is going to get ugly. And when the players feel like they have nothing else to negotiate with, they're going to hold the World Series and the playoffs hostage again. And they're going to go into August. And if they don't think that they're close to a deal, mm-hmm. Major League Baseball's players are going to walk out again and say, when you want to talk, then we'll start playing again. If you're going to start keeping up, and the only way that we're going to get a salary cap, I fear the only way a salary cap is going to happen is if we lose the back half of this year and all of 2027. If the owners can hold out till December of 2027, then the players will have no choice but to come back. That would be almost a year and a half. And if the owners are going to be content, are going to be demanding of a salary cap, that's what they're going to have to be prepared to do, because the players are not going to do it until all of them, including their superstars, see that their careers are about to end because of age, or because their bank accounts start to be tapped into too much to pay the bills for their extraordinary lifestyles.
1: Yeah, it's a tale as old as time, to where, like, whenever like negotiations like this happen, it happens in football, basketball, and baseball. It happened before also, to where they're able to use quote-unquote player selfishness in this way to spin the narrative, and then you get a bunch of billionaires convincing the public that a bunch of millionaires are the issue, when really it's just part of the negotiation tactic. When it comes to baseball, you and I have talked for a while, even before this was brought up, that baseball would benefit from a salary cap and a salary cap floor, just because, one, it would force the cheap teams to not be so cheap, but it would also hold accountability to the top earners like the Mets and the Dodgers, the ones already listed, to where like they can't have that sort of competitive advantage. At that point, though, it becomes another problem, and we kind of touched on this already, that in free agency we see in other leagues also that in order to sometimes be compliant, Andy, you're forced to overpay good players great money. One of the best examples I can think of, at least immediate memory, right, is that in the NFL this past offseason, multiple defensive ends got paid north of $25 million, like Odafe Owe and Jalen Phillips and Boye Mafe, right? So those are all good players, Andy, but objectively their market realistically is more like $10 to $15 million a year. All those guys signed for north of $20 million per year because, one, the teams needed them, and two, because they had to be cap compliant. And now baseball is fighting the same fight.
0: And I've had this discussion before, that Cody Bellinger and Kyle Tucker have basically the same numbers.
1: Right.
0: And one's making $60 million and one's making $33 million. Yep. And the one making $33 million had to beg for his $33 million. And Kyle Tucker just had to show up at the Dodgers' front door and sign a deal. And that's where baseball kind of, you know, I always talk about that I got rid of my idea that baseball's purity was ruined by the designated hitter when Masahiro Tanaka pulled two hamstrings tagging up from third base. Okay, get him off the bases. Let's let him just be a pitcher. And now we're kind of at the same thing with this. Mm-hmm. If you're going to pay Kyle Tucker twice of what his market value was just because you can, and not give other teams the opportunity to get him at that rate, which, if he was making, I think Bellinger's at 33 or 34. If Kyle Tucker would have got 36 or 37, I'd been fine with
1: Bellinger
0: it.
1: The numbers are
0: the same.
1: Bellinger's at 32.5. So he's he's right around that area. But I agree, because, again, in baseball, the market, the way they run it, is a lot different. It's a lot less positional, whereas it is in football. Is very much, this is how much we pay this position.
0: But football has a hard salary cap that you can't go over. Basketball has an apron that you pay extra tax
1: on.
0: And a second apron for that. But the Dodgers, here's the two things that I think should come from this. And I don't know if the players are going to like this. I can't imagine the owners would go for this.
1: Right.
0: But if Los Angeles and the New York teams and the big markets would share their local TV revenue, mm-hmm. with everybody else, that would go a long way. The national money is going to always get split up. But if the Astros bring in $70 million a year in revenue, and the Yankees and Dodgers bring in $170 million, you put it all in the pot and divide it by 30, and everybody gets a piece of everybody's TV market, maybe that's going to be different. And now with the regional networks going along, Yes is still going to exist for the Yankees,
1: yep.
0: and Spectrum is still going to exist for the Dodgers, and MSG is still going to exist for the Mets.
1: Yeah.
0: But now the Rangers are on an app because there's no regional network or no superstation there to put their games on.
1: To add to your point, Andy, there is no discernible world, right, that if you're talking about top of market earners, that Aaron Judge shouldn't be the highest paid right fielder in baseball, right? Just objectively, you're talking about right. according to the market.
0: And Soto's making twice as much as him.
1: Well, Soto's left fielder, isn't he?
0: It
1: doesn't matter.
0: He may be there with the Mets. Well, he was a right fielder when he was in New York with the Yankees.
1: I was actually going to say that actually the highest paid right fielder, actually the highest paid outfielder is Kyle Tucker. And in no world, no offense to him, does he plan
0: this. He's not Aaron Judge.
1: He's not Aaron Judge. I wouldn't even, honestly, Andy, no offense to him, I wouldn't put him on the same market as, say, someone like, I don't know, like Nolan Arenado, for example, makes 32 and a half. That might be more apt to what Kyle Tucker should be making because, again, he's a good bat. But to bring up your Cody Bellinger argument, Cody Bellinger's a more consistent bat. He's a guy you can trust to get on base a lot more. And I told you before off air that Cody Bellinger's biggest thing that hurt his market was injuries. He's been healthier the last couple years, but injuries are always going to factor into the market.
0: Not 28 million more
1: again,
0: than
1: it's
0: Bellinger.
1: It's all subjective though, because yeah. the Dodgers paid him $60 million a year. But if we're talking about just fairness of the position, there's no reason why Kyle Tucker should be the highest paid outfielder.
0: Basically, the highest paid player in baseball.
1: Well, I think Shohei still is, right? Isn't he?
0: Well, that if you give a
1: but he's up there.
0: If you take his deferred money and give it to season by season, yes, but they're not even counting that, and that's how they're going to have to figure out how they account for deferred money.
1: They're going to have to front load a lot of their owed money down. Yeah, they're going to
0: maybe not paying Shohei till 2045, but if there is a salary cap, the years that he's playing are going to have to be prorated to adjust for that.
1: Right, exactly.
0: All right, one more segment on the Spurs. We'll wrap up the week next and get ready for Game 7, 6:46 on the ticket.
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4: This week in San Antonio FC takes on the USL Championship newbie Sporting Club Jacksonville on the road. 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Sporting Jacks is in their inaugural season, and while they started their season with the win, had remained winless until May 13th. 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

0: All right, one more Friday night before Game 7. Spurs and Thunder tomorrow afternoon, evening in the Paycom Center in Oklahoma City. I'll say it again. This is a Shea Wimby game. The stars will come to shine. I think they're going to have a shootout. I think they're going to have one of those games that we remember forever. I said after game one, I think it's the greatest game I've ever seen. I'm hoping tomorrow night they can top that. I would prefer that the Spurs don't need double overtime to get it done, but if that's what it takes, it's what it takes. Most importantly, I think this is on Wimby to establish himself in the paint, and as he gets comfortable there, knock down some threes and keep Shea off the free throw line the way they've been playing him over the last several games. They've been able to do that quite effectively. So if he gets 25 and it's not one of those monster 25 games, we can't see Shea getting 35-40, but you got to make sure he stays off the line. That's how the Spurs win, but I think this comes down to the last few minutes of the game and should be a two or three possession game with two or three minutes to go, and we'll see who pulls it out.
1: And I'll say it again that I think this game, while it has some importance with Wimby versus Shea in that regard, I think it's actually a matter of which role players are the ones that can play better in this game, because, again, the Thunder, their three-headed monster, so to speak, their three all-stars, have not really been the end-all, be-all reason they have won. It's been the depth with guys like Caruso, Cason Wallace, and Jay Will, and others. But the Spurs, unfortunately, their success has also been predicated on whether their depth plays well, because if they go with just their primary five guys, the starters, then they'll likely lose the game, because that means that those guys are playing extended minutes, which means the fatigue catches up to them. When their backup guys are playing well, guys like KJ, Dylan Harper, Luke Kornet, or whoever else is going to be out there, when they step up and play and they're factors into the game, they win those games 99 out of 100 times. So I think in this game, Andy, yeah, while the focus would be on Wimby versus Shea, I think it comes down to depth. I think it comes down to depth and quality of it.
0: Yeah, and J-Dub not likely to play tomorrow night.
1: I think they've already ruled him out.
0: I think they've ruled him out. Obviously, last night he played a few minutes, but it was kind of an ineffective few minutes.
1: He was a liability.
0: It was 5-on-4 when he was on the floor, and I think everybody can see that.
1: One point in 10 minutes.
0: probably as much as J-Dub could realize it. It's just not there. And when your legs aren't with you, you just can't do the things that you want to do. And it's time for him to get ready for next season, or maybe next week if the Thunder advance to play the New York Knicks.
1: Yeah, let's be real. A.J. Mitchell has been a bigger loss for this team.
0: Absolutely.
1: At least in the postseason, because in the regular season, he was a key role player. In the postseason, he's been one of their best players. There was a time frame where he was scoring, 24 points a game in the series, I think against the Lakers or the Suns, I think. He averaged 24 points a game in that. He was a bigger loss for this team up to that point. And I think they've been able to overcome it with guys like Caruso making threes and Cason Wallace playing good defense. But, again, as good a player as J-Dub has been in the regular season, he has not been that guy in the postseason. And he's been kind of, honestly, the odd man out. And it's also showing, how much value you might actually have to this team, which kind of creates an uncomfortable conversation. Hey, I know we just signed J-Dub to a max deal. Do we really need him, though, to be successful? Which is honestly a conversation a lot of stars have had with their teams when they've gone down.
0: Well, I don't know that the series would be any different. We'd be getting somebody else's points. But J-Dub earned his stripes last year in the playoffs. You always have to have a second guy. And sometimes, as good as Chet Holmgren is, sometimes he just doesn't play up to his capabilities.
1: Mm-hmm.
0: But
1: and he plays scared.
0: He plays plays a little bit timid at times, for sure.
1: A little skinny boy.
0: All right, we'll find out in about 24 hours when this thing tips off. Thanks so much to Shane. See you in the morning for the golf show at 8. And until then, have a fabulous weekend and Friday night. It's 6:56 on the ticket.
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